0: making fun of me and my coat of many colors my mama made for me. 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
0: Mama told me why she sewed and how my coat of many colors was worth more than all their clothes.
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2: This is KWSO News. I'm Samaya Kanalan. Oregon State University is objecting to an effort by its women's basketball team to unionize. Last month, the players filed a petition with the State Employment Relations Board to be recognized as a bargaining unit. As Kyra Buckley reports, OSU filed its objection to the petition yesterday.
3: The United College Athletes Association is behind the effort to unionize. The group was co-founded by basketball player Michaela Pivick, who was at OSU from 2016 through 2020. Pivick wants to see protections for all players, but especially those in women's basketball.
4: It's what I've lived and breathed for my entire life, so I want to make sure our sport is protected and represented in the best way possible and make sure we don't get left behind in this new era.
3: Pivick and the UCAA expected Oregon State to object to the petition. It will now be up to the Oregon Employment Relations Board to determine if the Beaver basketball players are public employees. Whatever is decided will likely be challenged in court. I'm Kyra Buckley reporting.
2: And a Huckleberry Habitat Management Workshop is coming up soon for the community of Warm Springs. It is focused on traditional gathering grounds utilized by the Warm Springs community. It's going to be Wednesday, September 23rd from 10 a.m. to 2:15 p.m. at the Hehe Longhouse. The workshop will bring together tribal community members as well as specialists and more to discuss Huckleberry Habitat Management across landscapes that are culturally and ecologically important to the Warm Springs people. It'll include presentations and dialogue on current management tools and practices, and it'll be followed by a discussion. Following that workshop, a summary document will be made to capture the perspectives shared, and they will highlight those opportunities for future collabs. Again, that is September 23rd from 10 a.m. to 2:15 p.m. at the Hehe Longhouse. For KWSO News, I'm Samaya Kanalan.
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6: This is All Things Considered from NPR News. I'm Elsa Chang.
1: And I'm Adrian Florido. Tulsa, Oklahoma has been sweltering this summer. Thousands of residents there are at risk of having their power cut off when they fall behind on their utility bills. It's an extreme example of what people around the country are facing as temperatures and the price of electricity go up. NPR's Scott Horsley reports.
7: Ray Ellen McMurtry was shocked when she opened her most recent electric bill. After some late payments in the past, the utility had tacked on a deposit of nearly $600, pushing the total to more than $1,300. McMurtry, who works nights at a Tulsa hospital, went on TikTok to record her complaint.
8: I'm in Tulsa, and our electric bill is literally more than our rent this month. I make decent money, and that's not sustainable for my family. That's crazy.
7: Tulsa's main power company, Public Service Company of Oklahoma, wanted to raise customers' electric rates by about 15% this year, but a pending deal with the state attorney general would reduce that rate hike to about 1%. Even with no rate increase, electric bills would be spiking in Tulsa, where TV forecasts are filled with news of the searing summer heat.
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10: So as we take a look at that full 10-day forecast, every day ahead of us except for one at or above 100.
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7: Summer heat waves are becoming more frequent and intense as a result of climate change.

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2: 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Somebody can hear at KWSO. We don't have any happy birthday shout-outs to give today, but I just want to give a happy birthday shout-out to anybody out there who has a birthday today on August 25th. I hope you are loved and you are valued and you are appreciated in this world, in this community, and in your own personal lives and families. Again, from all of us here at KWSO, we just want to wish you a happy birthday and that you are enjoying this lovely evening. And please enjoy this happy birthday song here on KWSO.

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1: It's time for a listing of what's going on in Warm Springs. 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
0: Hey there, Warm Springs and KWSO listeners. Somebody can hear at KWSO giving you your evening community calendar. Let's get right on into it. The August Drummers Jam's social powwow scheduled for this evening has been postponed. Again, the August Drummers Jam's social powwow scheduled for this evening is postponed. The Shriponia Collective invites individuals returning home from prison to Brothers and Sisters in Progress, a peer-led reentry support group, connect with a strong community network, access vital resources, learn goal-setting strategies, and gain eligibility for peer support specialist scholarships. Join them every Tuesday from 5:30 to 7 p.m. at 43 Cherry Lane, Suite 104 in Madras. There is also a virtual option to attend, and to learn more, you can call Antonio at 541-777-4028 or by emailing antonio@shriponia.org. A co-ed 3-on-3 basketball tournament for cancer prevention will be held on August 29th from 10 to 3 at the Warm Springs Community Center. Registration will be open that morning from 8 to 10 a.m., or you can pre-register now by calling or texting Tori at 971-509-4756. There will be youth ages 9 to 17 and adults divisions plus health resources, and food trucks as well as prizes will be given for first preferred places, and $50 stipends for referees. Shinita Yacht Teen holds a talking circle once a month in the Health and Wellness Center atrium from 9 to 10 a.m. Light snacks are provided. The next talking circle is on Wednesday, September 2nd, so be tuned for that. Let us see what else we have here on our community calendar. Let's see here. The Warm Springs Community Mobile Medical Clinic will be at the Sinacho Fire Station this Thursday from 10 to 3. So if you missed today's at the Shelter Dining Hall, don't worry. You can also go to the Thursday one on August 27th from 10 to 3 at the Sinacho Fire Station. At these mobile medical clinics, patients can be seen for medical problems, medications, STI tests, and with an appointment, medical procedures. Walk-ins and scheduled appointments with Reneva Dowdy, Dr. Fry, and Nurse Shirley are all available. You can call 541-553-2352 for more information. 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More screens in public spaces are coming soon. Stay safe out there, take care, and we shall see you all again tomorrow with the Will Man and his morning routine. Take care out there.
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1: A 3-on-3 co-ed cancer prevention basketball tournament is coming to Warm Springs on Saturday, August 29th, 10 a.m. till 3 p.m. at the Warm Springs Community Center. Registration will be from 8 till 10, but you can pre-register in advance by calling or texting 971-509-4756. This event is sponsored by OHSU and will feature cancer prevention information, health resources, food trucks, and fun. This co-ed 3-on-3 basketball event is for youth ages 9 to 17 and also for adults 18 and up. You must have one woman on the court at any time. First, second, and third place prizes will be awarded. The 3-on-3 co-ed cancer prevention basketball tournament, Saturday, August 29th, 10 till 3 at the Warm Springs Community Center.
2: Building a digital defense against broken hearts. While anyone can be a victim of this fraud, the bad actors are known to target women over the age of 40 who are widowed, divorced, elderly, and or disabled. The victim just wants connection and companionship. The bad guy generally wants cold hard cash. He may be direct about it and just ask for you to send him money for some big emergency. To avoid meeting in person, romance scammers often claim to live or work in other parts of the country or the world. Eventually, these criminals will ask for cash. He may say he needs money to move back home or to pay for some emergency. They likely will try to trick victims into releasing personal information that they can exploit for further scams or to sell for more profit. Here are some warning signs. Your new love wants you to leave the dating app where you met to move to a more private messaging option, such as text. He wants you to send compromising photos or videos of yourself. His photo appears to be a glamour shot, or her profile is just too perfect. And of course, there's always the ask for money or the ask to help move money. Here are some things that you can do to avoid the pitfalls of a bad online breakup. Research your new love. Use online search tools to see whether the profile links to other scams. Question any relationship where your virtual soulmate always has an excuse as to why he or she can't visit in person. Don't travel to meet someone. Finally, be careful about how much information you post online. A good scammer can turn a tiny bit of detail into a very effective romantic pitch. We ask victims to come forward so that we can identify those who are committing these crimes and protect others in the process. You should report that incident to the FBI's Internet Crime Complaint Center at www.ic3.gov.
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0: Today is August 25th. On this day in 1946, Ben Hogan won the PGA in Portland. It was his first major golf title. 1949, NBC Radio debuted Father Knows Best. The show went to TV in 1954. In 1988, Iran and Iraq began talks in Geneva after ending their 8 years of war. A look at a local happening on this day in the past is coming up in just a moment.
1: 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District information can be found at the district's website at jcsd.k12.or.us. There you can find calendar information, links to each school in 509J, school board agendas and meeting dates, resources for families, including academic and community resources. Jefferson County Community Learning Center, also known as the 21st Century Program. Power School, transportation, school menus, and more are available at their website, again, jcsd.k12.or.us. And now back to On This Day in Local History from the Jefferson County School District 509J here on KWSO.
0: From the August 25th, 1989 edition of the Spiliai Taimu, the Warm Springs Victim Assistance Program recently received a $20,000 Victims of Crime Act grant from the state of Oregon. The state had 99 applications in their competitive grant process. The average amount that is awarded is approximately $8,000. Warm Springs is the only program to receive the full award, and this is the first time in the 4 years since the state has been granting VOCA dollars that a full grant has been given to one agency. VOCA funds are intended to support the provisions of direct services to victims of crime, meaning children in the Warm Springs community who have been criminally abused. Services provided will be through group or individual therapy sessions that combine traditional healing approaches with other alternatives and cross-culture therapy. This program will enable children to not only survive their trauma, but rebuild themselves and their families. The program, most importantly, empowers the people of Warm Springs to face, address, and deal with child victims in a traditional manner. August 25th, 1989.
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1: KWSO is public media serving the Warm Springs Reservation and Central Oregon. Like us on Facebook for local news, information, photos of local happenings, and interesting links. And when you like one of our posts, please click on KWSO, then click like, follow, and share.
2: It's the 2026 Back to School Barbecue on Thursday, September 3rd from 4 till 6 p.m. at the Warm Springs K-8 Academy. Once again this year, there'll be the Family Resource Fair set up around the school track. It's hot dogs and hamburgers for the barbecue. This is an opportunity for families to connect with teachers and school staff ahead of the new school year. It's a way for the Warm Springs community to say, education is important, and we support our students and our schools. The 2026 Back to School Barbecue, Thursday, September 3rd from 4 till 6 p.m. at the Warm Springs K-8 Academy.
3: 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For other job opportunities, look online for Kaneda, Brightwood, Mohid Meadows, Mohid Ski Bowl, the Oregon Department of Employment, and the Columbia River Intertribal Fish Commission. The job report on KWSO is made possible by the OnTrack OHSU program. 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
6: This is Think Out Loud on OPB. I'm Dave Miller. Yesterday, in an emergency opinion, the U.S. Supreme Court said that the Trump administration can go forward with an executive order that would fundamentally change the way elections are conducted in this country. Under the order, the Department of Homeland Security would create a list of eligible voters that it would send to states. The U.S. Postal Service would decide who can receive mail-in ballots. This is far from the final legal word. The unsigned majority decision points out that the justices were not yet weighing in on the legality of the executive order. They simply say that the order can go forward for now. But the court did inject a new level of uncertainty just 10 weeks away from the midterms. Tobias Reed joins us to talk about this. He is Oregon's Secretary of State, meaning he is the state's chief elections official. Secretary Reed, welcome back.
7: Thanks, Dave. Glad to be here.
6: The last time we talked about this was in April, right before Oregon joined about two dozen other states in challenging the executive order. At that point, there wasn't a lot of clarity about how the process would work. But just a couple days ago, on Friday, the U.S. Postal Service released its finalized rules, nearly 100 pages. But the basics, as I understand them, are that the agency would only deliver ballots if states share voter data with them. They'd only deliver ballots if the envelopes meet specific criteria. And they'd only send ballots to people who are on its own list of eligible voters. What do you make of these rules?
7: Well, what I want to say first, Dave, is that Oregonians should know we are going to have safe, accurate, fair vote-by-mail elections in Oregon. The ruling from the Supreme Court was one about timing in our lawsuit against the president's executive order, not about the merits. So we can continue to have that conversation because we will. We will argue for what the Constitution says, which is that states run elections, not the president. On top of all the legal questions, there are a whole lot of practical questions that you sort of alluded to in your setup. But what I can tell Oregonians and you is that we are going to use every legal tool available to us to continue to defend the right of Oregon and other states to determine how we run elections. This is about a president who is increasingly desperate to avoid the accountability that an election represents. And we are not going to give up our authority to run our own election.
6: Well, this is also about a Supreme Court that says that the president for now can go forward, see what these rules start to mean in practice. And then at that point, they will decide whether or not the rules, the order are legal. I still am curious about your specific take on the U.S. Postal Service's plan now that it's finally been made public.
7: Well, I think fundamentally we have to remember that the Postal Service is a service. It is not a business. This is not a censor, which is essentially what the president is trying to turn the Postal Service into. I don't think they could pull it off, especially with 10 weeks left to go. Keep in mind as well, there is another injunction on this same case still in place as a result of a suit that the League of Women Voters initiated. All of this, I think, goes back to your correct interpretation at the start. This is just the latest development, and we will continue to make the argument. We believe it's a very strong argument that the president is trying to write election law from the White House, an authority he does not have.
6: Yeah, I'm glad you brought up that other injunction. These things get complicated, but the short version is that just 2 weeks ago, the same judge who ruled in that lower court ruling in June that the Supreme Court yesterday said no to, she also put a hold on the USPS following some of the president's executive orders. And that second injunction has not yet been taken up by the high court, but just yesterday afternoon, the administration asked the court to either pause it or cancel it by this afternoon. So all of this, let's turn to the question of timing, which, as you were saying, is a really important one. So just for Oregon's side, at what point are voter rolls for the November election here in Oregon going to be finalized?
7: The last day for an Oregon resident who meets the other requirements to register to vote is October 13th. Like, this election, it is safe to say, is underway. Ballots are being prepared now. We are about 3 weeks away from the first ballots going in the mail to military service members and overseas voters. So everyone knows you don't change the rules of a game in the middle of a game. This is just another reason that this is not a serious effort on the part of the president. It's, again, about him seeking any opportunity he can to avoid accountability. Even if this injunction is overturned, we will continue to assert all of our legal authorities. We will continue to fight it in court.
6: Another way, I guess, to ask the question I just asked is, at what point would it be too late for your state and the rest of the 49 to follow new voter roll or ballot printing rules?
7: I think the answer is essentially now, because we are printing ballots and we are very close to mailing those out. I don't see a way that practically the infrastructure is in place to exchange that information. Remember, the federal government sought the voter file from us and a number of other states. We were the first state to have that order dismissed, and now the U.S. Department of Justice is 0-23 in those records. The executive order also says 60 days in it, and as you noted in your introduction, we are 70 days away now.
6: Finally, I just want to turn to the question of mail service itself. The president has been consolidating power over the USPS by putting loyalists on the Board of Governors. And the leadership of the agency has been moving forward with rulemaking to limit vote by mail, despite the fact that courts have told them to pump the brakes. How much faith do you have in the United States Postal Service right now when it comes to vote by mail?
7: I trust the people of the Postal Service to do their job. We are encouraging people to prepare for voting. So when your voter's pamphlet arrives, that's a good clue to start looking at it, to do your research, to be prepared to make your choices so that you're ready to vote when the ballot arrives. Using a drop box is a great way to go as well. We will always follow the Constitution and the law in making sure that Oregonians have the right to vote, to hold politicians and government accountable.
6: Secretary Reed, thanks very much.
7: Thank you, Dave.
6: Tobias Reed is Oregon's Secretary of State.

0: This is Think Out Loud on OPB. I'm Dave Miller. Oregon's spending on low-income housing has exploded in the last 5 years. The state has given developers nearly $1.5 billion, with a lot more on the way, and per-unit costs have doubled over that time, but the public can't get clear information about why that is, because Oregon prevents a state agency from disclosing the financial details of subsidized housing projects. ProPublica's investigative journalist Rob Davis joins us now with more. Rob, it's good to see you.
1: Hey, it's always good to see you.
0: I want to start with the context here. So this $1.4 billion in low-income housing money that Oregon spent in just the last 5 years, who's giving that money out?
1: It's being routed through the state's Housing Finance Agency, which is Oregon Housing and Community Services, which is administering this sort of paradigm shift in Oregon's policy on affordable housing, which is a key priority of the governor, made building housing one of her top priorities. The money's going out. Once it goes out, you can't see the details of where it's going.
0: Right. And this is at a time when, as you noted, and as I said briefly in my intro, that the cost of developing each apartment has nearly doubled over the last 5 years. It's now $540,000 per unit. Even if you account for inflation, a doubling in 5 years, it seems hard to explain. So do we have any sense for what's behind that increase?
1: That's a great question, and that's actually the question that we started out to answer. I have an editor who asks smart questions of me, and he said, you know, let's look at how much this housing costs here. What do the nails cost? And so I sent a request to the state for just financial documents on a few projects, and I sent the same request to a couple of agencies in Washington. And Washington agencies came back to me, one of them in 3 days, and they said, here are your folders of information with all the cost information that you would want to know about these projects.
0: For projects that a ton of public money went to. We can't say that too many times. We're not talking here about, you know, some private developer. This is public money.
1: It is a lot of public money. And Washington, as has happened to me time and time again in my career in Oregon as an investigative reporter, you ask Washington agency for a document and they give it to you, and you ask an Oregon agency for a document and they stonewall you, they charge you money for it, they put up obstacles to you being able to get it. And in this case, they cited a specific exemption in state law which exempts from disclosure things like the details of costs of subsidized housing.
0: Do any other states have a similar law in the books preventing the public from learning these important financial details of affordable housing projects?
1: Just one that I know of, which is New Jersey, which has strict cost controls. And in general, Oregon is one of the only states in the nation that I'm aware of that prohibits the disclosure, exempts the disclosure of this information. Washington and California, which are also spending a lot of money to subsidize rental housing, low-income rental housing, they don't exempt it. And officials in both states told us that they have had no slowdown or no lack of interest from developers there in tapping into state subsidies because they know that the financials of a project are going to be subject to disclosure.
0: Okay, that's an important point you're making there. So let's go back into history a little bit, because you note that this exemption is something like 30 years old. So how was it justified or explained back in the early 90s?
1: The bill passed in 1997, House Bill 2147, at the request of the state agency, Oregon Housing and Community Services. Its deputy director at the time testified that the state thought that the cost information should be exempted from disclosure because it might give somebody an indication whether a corporation was ripe for a takeout or a buyout or whatever. Since then, the agency's budget has grown by five times and their staff has grown by five times.
0: So is the basic idea of the exemption then from, you know, 30 years ago or so, that this would be important financial or business information that would make it, that having to divulge it would make it less likely that a developer would want to play ball? Is that the basic idea?
1: Exactly.
0: And this is important work. We want developers to be taking this money and putting in housing that the market otherwise isn't going to build. And so let's not make it so they're not interested.
1: Exactly.
0: Okay, but what did you hear again from Washington, California about their experiences? These are in states where developers do have to have theoretically have this information divulged.
1: In California, take California for example, researchers have used this information there to find out things like, you know, that the state is spending $300 million a year on development fees, and the governor there just signed legislation that aims to cut those fees. Competition.
0: Do you think that's a result of reporting about those fees? In other words, I mean, and I'm asking an investigative reporter this, and I think you have a vested interest, as do I suppose, in seeing examples where the work of journalists actually affects public policy. But is it a kind of A plus B, you know, leads to C in this case?
1: That was based on work done by researchers at UC Berkeley. But, you know, whether it is economists or folks like me, these are useful documents. And as you've noted, we are talking about a lot of money. And competition for these subsidies in California is steep. You know, there is no shortage of folks with their hand out for state subsidies in California or in Washington. In California, they're funding about half of the projects that come to them because there is so much demand for the money to help improve the finances, to help lower the rent of an apartment that's built. But, you know, LA Times reporters in 2020 used cost information about affordable housing developments to see that the cost had gone over $1 million for some of these units. In Oregon, we're now building, you know, subsidized housing that costs up to $900,000 a unit.
0: You did note that affordable housing information in Oregon is not a total black box. What can you find from Metro, the Portland regional government, or from the city of Portland?
1: Portland voters in 2018 approved an affordable housing bond that Metro is administering. And, you know, you can get some good high-level cost detail, the cost per unit, the cost per bedroom, the cost per square foot from Metro, which is adding what they call gap financing. They're adding extra money into these projects to help lower the rents. They publish an annual report every year. It's got good high-level information. When you try to go down the next level, why did it cost this amount of money per bedroom? Why did it cost this amount per square foot? That is where things here go into a black box.
0: Have lawmakers or the governor expressed any interest in getting rid of this unique public records exemption?
1: Not to me, but if they want to call me and share that information with me, I stand at the ready to take that call. You know, the State Sunshine Committee said that they are interested in taking this up. Its co-chair told me that he's interested in taking this up.
0: These are folks who work on public records.
1: They work on reviewing exemptions and trying to figure out which ones should be reconsidered. The director of Oregon Housing and Community Services told me that she recognizes that this is a topic of growing interest, meaning the cost of affordable housing, and would take our request under consideration. We didn't actually make a request to them, but that's how they phrased their next steps. So I think we're sort of in a wait and see mode.
0: Rob, thanks very much.
1: Hey, thank you so much.
0: Rob Davis does investigative reporting on the Northwest for ProPublica. You can find his new article about the lack of public information about subsidized housing projects on our website, opb.org. Coming up after a break, we'll hear what it's like to be a field surgeon who's trained to operate on patients outside of the hospital in the case of rare emergencies.
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0: From the Gert Boyle studio at OPB, this is Think Out Loud. I'm Dave Miller. When a climber was trapped under a boulder on

0: information. How much information do you get from the people who are already on the scene?
1: That's a great question. It can vary depending on their training, but usually they give us a heads up of what the scene's like, and then how stable the patient is and what equipment they may have at the scene to assist us.
0: In this case, what did you hear?
1: We heard that we had a patient trapped under a boulder and ice, kind of in a isolated area on Mount Hood. There was a team of pre-hospital care providers that had got to the patient, and they were unable to extract the patient, and they were worried about him becoming hypothermic and having other injuries that could potentially cost him his life up on the mountain.
0: So then you and others get in a helicopter? That's the next step?
1: Pretty much so. For this particular one, yes, we would get in a helicopter. If it's local, we may get an ambulance. But someone has to be able to get us to the scene as quickly as possible. And there's no real way to get to someplace this far away without a helicopter.
0: Can you give us a sense for what's going through your mind as you're flying in a helicopter from the roof of OHSU on the way to Mount Hood?
1: Thankfully, they give us a headset. And oftentimes we can connect with the pre-hospital providers at the scene, and we can start run through what the patient's vital signs are. Are they awake? What the other injuries are? What resources they provided them? And so we can kind of start mapping out in our head a scene of what the patient is and what we may have to do once we arrive there.
0: How long does the flight take?
1: This one takes about 30 minutes and some change.
0: What did you find when you arrived?
1: Well, thankfully, just before we landed, the team was able to get a lot of their high alpine gear and pneumatic devices, and they were able to lift the boulder just enough to extract the patient. They then saw that he had some open injuries and placed a tourniquet on his arm, and we were able to just take the patient from the scene without actually having to operate this time.
0: Just to be clear, I mean, and this gets gruesome, but you're a surgeon. This is your work. The basic idea is that it's always better, for a lot of obvious reasons, to operate on somebody in an operating room in a sophisticated Western hospital as opposed to on halfway up a mountain. But sometimes you need to cut someone's limb off in order to free them to get them to safety. Is that the basic idea here?
1: That's a basic idea. You know, I think we always do the best we can to choose life over limb. Some patients are trapped and the only injury they have is the extremity. If that's the case, often us arriving on scene to ensure the patient's stable gives the pre-hospital team enough time to get a high level equipment in to move buildings, cars, boulders around so the patient can be extracted safely. Occasionally, you'll have a patient that will be trapped, but they have other injuries to maybe their head, their chest, their abdomen, their pelvis, that without timely care, they could die at the scene. And in those cases, they call us because they don't have time to secure the scene or extract the patient. And we really have to get the patient extracted from the site, which often requires an amputation so that we can again get them to the hospital to treat their head injury or their chest injury or their abdominal injury that's going to take their life fairly quickly.
0: Hmm. How common are field surgical teams like the one that you manage at OHSU? How common are they around the country?
1: I mean, I wouldn't say they're super common. I would say each major metropolitan area has probably had some event that has led to a team being developed for a whole metropolitan area. So LA has a team for the entire LA basin. Where I came from in Texas, we had a couple of farm events that required us to have a team that covered essentially all of Central Texas, which Central Texas is, if you map out what I covered in Texas on Oregon, it's almost half the state. So they're not terribly common, and they're usually major metropolitan areas, or they're areas like OHSU where a majority of the state is rural. And so you have a lot of events happen where

0: can't get your typical teams to them, and so they got to take that surgeon to the patient to deliver care.
1: As I noted, this was a climbing accident. What other situations might a team like yours get called out for?
0: In Portland, there can be a lot of different things between earthquakes, building collapses, logging accidents. Climbing accidents are actually pretty common. Patients can get stuck in ravines. There can be major automobile accidents where patients run off the road and are kind of in a situation where the car is in a precarious situation and you got to extract the patient as quick as possible. That'd probably be the most common for Oregon.
1: I imagine that the engineering challenge of carefully lifting a very heavy object that is pinning someone's body down, that seems like a major challenge in and of itself. Doing that in a way that's not going to make an injury worse.
0: Oh, that is, yes. Yeah. So Portland Fire, they drill on these issues quite frequently. We have a setup, they have an amazing setup where they have a big campus. And they can design car accidents, building collapses, tree collapses on their facility and create a scenario almost lifelike with, and they have mannequins that have vital signs, so and the mannequins can talk. So when they send their teams there, they can actually see injuries on the patient, know what their vital signs are, know how the patient's actually mentating. And then they go through scenarios to set up all their equipment to extract these patients safely.
1: Hmm. How many times have you actually been called out and for real calls?
0: In my career, myself or my team in the last 15 years have been called out 4 separate times.
1: So that gives us some sense for, obviously, for each one of those situations, for the individual or their loved ones, this is life or death, and a crucial to have your support. But 4 times over the course of your career, or last 4 times in the last 15 years, it does show how rare these are.
0: Yeah, the more common scenario is we get called up from the pre-hospital saying, "Hey, we have a field extraction event. I need y'all on standby and ready." And so that happens probably 3 or 4 times a year. We'll get called. The team will get ready, and then we'll get the call in and say, "Hey, the patient's stable. We were able to take our time and get the patient extracted safely." And so that's the more common scenarios. Everyone gets ready to mobilize, and our pre-hospital providers are able to get the patient safely extracted. I would say, yeah, probably on average, once every 2 to 3 years, this happens. And that's how it is for my colleagues across the nation that do this. It's about once every 2 to 3 years that they actually have to fully deploy to do it, whereas, you know, they get several calls a year where they have to get everyone ready, but they don't end up having to deploy.
1: And it seems like what just happened in May is a kind of hybrid of those, where you were called out, and as you noted, just as you're arriving, they were able to extricate. I just want to remind folks, if you're just tuning in, I'm talking right now with the OHSU trauma surgeon, Justin Regner. He is the trauma medical director at OHSU. As part of that job, he oversees the hospital's field surgical team. Have you ever had to operate when you've been called out?
0: Correct. Yes, that was actually the first one that I was ever a part of. Since then, I've been to the scene numerous times, and thankfully, all the team really needed was for me to be there and maybe bring blood for the patient to stabilize the patient long enough for the pre-hospital team, the extraction teams, to get the patient extracted. With pre-hospital blood, we're able to stabilize patients a lot more than we did in the past, so that these events, thankfully, are less common than they were probably previously.
1: But the first time you got called out, you actually did have to operate. I imagine that's not something you forget.
0: No, it's not.
1: What are you able to share with us from that day?
0: I mean, it was a patient stuck in a combine out in farmland, Texas. It was an unfortunate event. It was an elderly gentleman that was actually training his grandson to use the equipment, and he went down to check on something, and I think, a lever was pushed that wasn't meant to be pushed. I don't think anyone will ever really know. He basically had his lower extremity trapped in the combine and mangled. And this was pre-tourniquets, so we did not have tourniquets back then readily available. And so he had like a belt on his leg, and he had lost a lot of blood. And the pre-hospital providers wasn't that they couldn't necessarily get him extracted. It was that we didn't. He had lost so much blood. They needed me to get there, get him extracted immediately. They didn't have time to do anything. And so that's basically what happened. I think in today's world with tourniquets and pre-hospital blood, they probably could have gone through the extraction process and brought him to us safely. But this was before a lot of the things that were in play that we now do as everyday therapy.
1: You mentioned the various scenarios that Portland Fire and Rescue are able to put together for training. How do you train, though, as a hospital team? I mean, what you're describing as what you very rarely but might have to do, surgery on, you know, halfway up a mountain or in a field or in a forest or on a city street in the case of a building collapse or you know, the big one, an earthquake, it seems so different from surgery in a clean operating room. How do you actually stay ready and get trained?
0: That's actually the hardest part of doing this. The skill set, the manual skill set is relatively straightforward for us. The mental skill set to adapt to ever-changing environments that our pre-hospital teams do every day, that is very different. When we're in the trauma bay in the ED or in the operating room, it's a very controlled environment. We have teams of people in place. It's safe. We're not worried about ourselves. We're only worried about the patient. When we get deployed into a field surgical event, you don't know quite the scenario you're going to arrive in. The boulder scene would be safe for us. It's just unusual. But I've taken care of patients that were trapped on ravines where they would, if I had to do it, they were going to have to put me in a harness and rappel me over the side of a wall. I've had patients.
1: Wait, so you, if that had happened, you would have been hanging as you did the surgery.
0: Correct. That mental aspect is the hardest part to train. I've been in a situation where a patient was trapped in a semi. There was active diesel pouring out. They couldn't get it controlled. They'd already had several fires, and they didn't think they would be able to get the patient extracted before the diesel potentially caused an explosion and took the patient. I mean, there I was worried about, you know, would I be involved in the blast? And so learning to deal with that aspect of the mental challenge is way different than the safe environment of a trauma bay or an operating room.
1: When I think of people who seek out the career that you did, I maybe this is unfair, but I imagine some version of thriving on the adrenaline. But what you're describing here, it's more like terrifying, you know, action movie scenes with diesel spurting out, and it will the existing flame hit the diesel before the person is saved. It seems very different from what probably even most trauma doctors think they're signing up for.
0: That's a fair statement. I would say people who go into trauma, we may enjoy a little bit of thrill seeking as part of our life. So a good number of us, well, that would be scary. We would also be like, man, we're never going to get a chance to do this again. Let's go do this. and some of my colleagues would be like, yeah, I'm never going to do that. I'll let you go do that. I'll stay here and wait for the patient to come back.
1: And the being on this field trauma team, this is a voluntary job. You don't just sign people up for it.
0: It's technically voluntary. It's strongly encouraged, but it is voluntary. I cannot make anyone leave the hospital and go take and do this. But most of my team understands the necessity that if this happens, we're this patient's last chance at life. And so we're willing to sacrifice our discomfort if it means someone else has a chance to live another day.
1: You know, from the beginning, you've been emphasizing the interactions that you have with what you've been calling the pre-hospital team, which I imagine are search and rescue or paramedics, the first responders who are providing, you know, their version of expert medical care. How would you describe the relationships you build with these other teams?
0: I think the people who go into those teams, they're super high functioning, regimented individuals that usually have a military or have some training background that makes it for us easy to talk to because they're very streamlined in their thought process. They have a clear and concise goal of how they want to achieve what they're going through or how to get the patient out. It really becomes two people bouncing ideas off each other that understand what's at stake. And they learn from us. And I, every single time I do one of these, I learn something new every single time. Their minds work differently than mine. Their training's different than mine. And I come away a much stronger person for having the opportunity to learn from them and interact with them.
1: Dr. Regner, thanks very much. I appreciated talking with you.
0: All right. Thank you so much.
1: Justin Regner is a trauma medical director at OHSU. Coming up after a break, for the first time since 1969, Ken Kesey's Merry Prankster school bus is no longer in Oregon. It'll be part of a new exhibit in San Francisco. The details are a minute away.
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1: This is Think Out Loud on OPB. I'm Dave Miller. In 1964, the Oregon author Ken Kesey and a group of folks known as the Merry Pranksters embarked on a cross-country road trip from California to New York. They took a 1939 school bus that they'd painted in bright, swirling colors. Their trips, both literal and pharmaceutical, were immortalized in the book The Electric Kool-Aid Acid Test. Then for more than 50 years, that bus called further, rusted and gathered moss back in Oregon, but it just hit the road again. It was put on a trailer and taken to San Francisco, where it'll be the centerpiece of a new Grateful Dead-themed exhibition called Forever Grateful. Ken Kesey's son, Zane, joins us now to talk about the bus's history and its future. It's great to have you on Think Out Loud.
3: Thanks, Dave. It's good to be here.
1: What is your first memory of the bus?
3: Oh, painting on it. There, the day we got it, and we're painting it up. I was only like 3 years old and had blue paint in my hair, but it seemed like the thing every kid wants to do is go and paint on a vehicle.
1: What were paint parties like?
3: They were painting it pretty quick to get it on the road and fixing it up, but it was mostly just put your paint on wherever you felt it.
1: And a three-year-old was given free rein?
3: Oh, yeah. I was in with both feet.
1: For people who aren't familiar with this history, can you give us a sense for that first cross-country expedition in 1964? You weren't on it, but what did it entail?
3: Well, I was on it a little bit, but it was them making a movie, going across the country with a psychedelic bus and psychedelics that were then fairly unknown and still legal. And the movie and the colorful outfits were kind of a way for them to get away with doing this. Whenever they'd get pulled over, they'd just pull out the cameras and start acting weird. And it looked like this is a circus and let's just move them on to a different state.
1: Have it be somebody else's problem?
3: Yeah.
1: What does it feel like for you to be in the presence of the bus? I mean, it's been on your property for more than 50 years. I'm curious what the bus feels like to you.
3: Well, it does have a presence, and it's got energy. You can feel it. I'm excited for people to share it, and I'm really excited to try and preserve it. I've been, saddened that it's deteriorating, and it would be gone beyond hope by now if it had stayed out in the forest that we call the swamp.
1: Right. At a certain point, you brought it and put it in a barn where it was a little bit safe from the elements, right?
3: Yes, and started fundraising to try and have it restored.
4: Do you have a favorite part of the bus?
3: Well, the front end is always my favorite, but there's nothing like riding on top.
4: You rode on top of the bus?
3: Yeah, even during that original 1964 trip, they left us kids with our grandparents in Springfield and met back up with Neil Cassidy and went to the coast and drove down the coast roads. And if you've ever been on top of a bus going around a corner, it really leans. And with Cassidy driving, going around the corners along those cliffs on the highway, I definitely remember that.
4: I'm glad you're still with us. So you just had to hold on for dear life as a 3 or 4 year old on 101 as Neil Cassidy would drive this bus down those curvy roads.
3: Yeah, definitely something you don't forget.
4: When's the last time the bus was actually driven as opposed to carried?
3: I'm pretty sure it was that trip to Woodstock, and they had some stops along the way on the way home, but I think that's the last time it really went anywhere.
4: And then it was driven back from upstate New York and driven to Oregon.
3: Yeah.
4: You know, it's worth saying again, this is, so that was obviously, that was 1969. And even at that point, the bus was old. As I mentioned, this is a 1939 bus. So did it feel like an antique even at the time?
3: Yeah, they had people walking on top of it was one of the main functions of the bus, and they were walking right on the actual body, which would pop the rivets, and the body's hollow, so the water would collect above the windows. And even in all the pictures of it in Woodstock, you can see that they had tried to fix all the rust with some fiberglass along there.
4: The Smithsonian noted that decades ago, when the bus was sitting in that field that you called a swamp on your property, moldering is a term that they used. They said that a family of foxes occupied the rear seat. Do you have a sense for what kinds of creatures have made their home in the bus over the years?
3: Definitely some rodents. There were sleeping bags and rugs and all kinds of things in there because people would like to camp out and spend the night in there. But once it got really wet, that became extremely nasty. And we pulled out 2 or 3 dump truck loads of stuff out of the bus, getting it ready to go.
4: Well, so I am curious, because so years ago when your father's alive, he turned down a request from the Smithsonian, as I understand it, to have the bus enter their permanent archive. How did you all decide that now was the right time to say goodbye to it, at least temporarily, maybe permanently, and have it displayed at this exhibition in San Francisco?
3: Well, the reason Dad turned it down for the Smithsonian is because they told him that they would never have room to display it, and that it could only be in their storage. And the way he put it is he didn't want it to be stored away in a box next to the Ark of the Covenant.
4: Like Raiders of the Lost Ark.
3: Yeah.
4: Huh. And the display that's going to open next month in San Francisco's Golden Gate Park, it's different. This is, the public will actually be able to see the bus.
3: Yes.
4: I'm talking right now with Ken Kesey's son, Zane Kesey. We're talking about the original school bus, the one that the Merry Pranksters took on a psychedelic cross-country tour in 1964 and later went to Woodstock. It's going to be on display soon for the public in San Francisco for the first time in more than 50 years. I'm curious what your longer-term hopes for the bus are.
3: Well, we've teamed up with the Haight Street Art Center, and they're hoping to create some permanent display museum, counterculture, psychedelic era museum down there. And they want to help us with the restoration. We've already raised quite a bit of money, but not nearly enough. When it comes down to it, I'm hoping that we can get rid of the rust and save as much of the metal and anything else that we can. And just replacing body parts would be cheap and easy, but then you have a different bus. So I'm really hoping that we can save as much as we can.
1: Right. This gets to almost philosophical questions about preservation versus refurbishment versus, you know, fully spiffing it up to make it look like it did, say, in 1964. Well, can you first of all just describe your, maybe just give us your estimate for how many layers of paint there are on the bus right now?
3: We've been finding out over the years as they slowly fall off. Each time chunks of paint fall off, the layer underneath it is bright and colorful again. But now we're getting down to original school bus yellow and mostly rust.
1: I mean, so from the pictures, it really does seem like you can, I don't know, feel the history on this bus, maybe more so than if it were cleaned up and given a vibrant, you know, a fresh coat of bright paint. Does any part of you just want to have somebody throw a bunch of clear varnish on it, somehow, you know, stop the rust, but preserve it in a sense in amber?
3: Yeah, I've thought about that a lot. And if there was a way to stop the rust that's deep inside of the metal, I would totally do that.
1: But that might be too hard. So, I mean, so in the end, then where are you leaning? Like, what do you want this to look like? And we'll get to the money part in a second, but setting aside the money, what do you want people to see, say 5 years from now, if this is on permanent display in some, you know, some museum of counterculture in San Francisco?
3: Well, how it looks, there's a lot of options for that. Looking just like it is now or just like it was in its heyday and everything in between. But mostly I care about making it last and keeping the energy there, making sure that when it's restored, it still has that feel. And everything else is just aesthetics.
1: What have you been doing over the years to try to raise money to refurbish the bus?
3: We've been doing a lot of auctions on online, and right now we found parts of Cassidy's seat leather, and we've cut it up into little chunks and are selling little authenticated pieces of Cassidy seat leather on Facebook. People have been donating stuff, like Stanley Mouse and Mike Dubois have been donating Grateful Dead posters to auction. There's been a groundswell of just grassroots sales and donations, but now we might have the big boys helping out.
1: The big we'll boys. So, because my understanding is you've raised a couple $100,000 through those sort of smaller scale efforts. Do you have what's the ballpark figure for how much it's going to cost to get the bus in the kind of shape you're hoping for?
3: Well, I've seen wildly different estimates going from almost what we have now to a couple million. Depending on what you're doing and how much metal you're saving. And so I'm assuming it's going to be somewhere in the middle, and I'm just trying to push as hard for saving as much metal and original bus as possible.
1: I guess this gets us back to what we were talking about earlier, the spirit that you feel, the presence you feel from this bus. What message do you think this bus has for people in 2026?
3: That love is fun. The good old spirit of the 60s is exciting and vibrant and should still be giving you a hug like it did back then. We need it now.
1: That love is fun.
4: What was it like after 50 plus years of having this bus be near you, be on your property, to have it be loaded up in a trailer and rolled hundreds of miles away from your home?
3: It's, you know, the first time that I can remember that I've been away from it, but I'm okay with it. I know that it's in good hands, and it's the first time I've really felt solid hope, not just trying to roll a rock up a hill, gathering funds here and there. I'm really excited.
4: Zane Kesey, thanks very much.
3: Thank you.
4: Zane Kesey is Ken Kesey's son. He joined us to talk about the past and the future of the famous bus ridden by Ken Kesey and the Merry Pranksters. If you don't want to miss any of our shows, you can listen wherever you like to get your podcasts. Our nightly rebroadcast is at 8 p.m. Thanks very much for tuning in to Think Out Loud on OPB and KLCC. I'm Dave Miller. We'll be back tomorrow.
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9: This is Our People and Mother Earth. I'm Wayla Winneshut. From the 1993 KWSO archives, Warm Springs Elder Delbert Frank Sr. speaks on the relationship between native language and unwritten tribal law.
10: And when you probably listen to these old people sing a song here, at the festivals or religious gatherings, Sundays or whatever, those songs have words in them, and them words, about maybe 20 songs, and every one of the songs are spiritually given, and those songs is the law. They are the law. You don't supersede those words, that law that's written, I mean, that's sang in those songs. They're not written in the quest, but if you understand the intent of the law, they said, don't ever forget your language, youngster. If you do, you'll never know the law, and you're going to get lost. You will be lost pretty soon if you don't understand the language that was given to us in time of beginning. So it is the must for us to understand the language that we use, and also the religious songs, which is our law. That covers everything. Huckleberries, there's words in there covering the fruit and the berries, and the salmon, the roots, the whole bit in our life and soul. How we must walk, how we must live, in order to accommodate what the law of spirit says. And that's the law. And we live by that, day by day, I do. The closer I can, I walk that kind of life. So it was a must for us to remember our language. That's the only way you understand what the law is.
9: That was Delbert Frank Sr. reflecting on traditional ecological knowledge and unwritten law. As KWSO marks 40 years of broadcasting, preserving these elder perspectives remains central to our mission. 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
4: Welcome to Native America Calling. I'm Sean Spruce. The good news is divorce rates in the United States have been falling for the past 40 years. It speaks to the ability of couples to maintain their relationships over time. But worries over money, work stresses, miscommunication, and diverging tastes still take a toll on people's marriages. Today we'll hear about relationship trends and get ideas for improving connections over the long term. That's coming up after the news.

0: This is National Native News. I'm Jill Freitas. ICE agents arrested three people during a traffic stop within the Gila River Indian community in Arizona earlier this month. As KJZZ's Gabriel Pietrasio reports, the Valley tribe's leader says the encounter stoked fear.
1: Governor Stephen Rowe Lewis claims the tribe made a deal, allowing federal agents to conduct activities on their sovereign lands, so long as they first notify the Gila River Police Department. But tribal officers will not assist.
2: Now, with this recent incursion, that agreement clearly broke down and needed to be urgently and directly and clearly addressed.
1: In a video message on social media, Lewis revealed he has contacted the Department of Homeland Security.
2: To their credit, they understood immediately that this was a genuine problem and arranged that same day to put our new chief of police in touch with the local regional ICE leadership.
1: None of the apprehended men are reportedly tribal members. For National Native News, I'm Gabriel Pietrasio.
0: A proposed logging project in Alaska's Tongass National Forest is facing opposition over concerns it could affect wildlife and subsistence hunting in southeast Alaska. The Forest Service plans to log thousands of acres of old-growth forest near Ketchikan. Mark Moran reports.
3: Conservationists are pushing back on a massive old-growth logging plan by the U.S. Forest Service that would carve new roads through thousands of acres of Alaska's Tongass National Forest. The agency says it will revitalize the logging industry and improve habitat and ecosystems for native species. The Revilla Integrated Research Project aims to log 4,000 acres of old-growth trees in the Tongass near Ketchikan, harvest 83 million board feet for timber, and build more than 40 miles of roadway. Southeast Alaska Conservation Council's Nathan Newcomer says the development plan threatens the habitat of a number of animals. He says even the Forest Service has acknowledged the risk.
4: Deer, bears, wolves, birds like the Queen Charlotte Goshawk, they also state that they acknowledge the significant likelihood of impacts to subsistence, including on deer harvests.
3: There were at least 120 objections to the plan during a public comment period, but the Forest Service intends to begin work and address the legal challenges later. Southeast Alaska has been transitioning away from clear-cutting old tree stands in favor of what's known as young-growth logging, which Newcomer and other environmental advocates support, even though the practice now comprises only about 1% of the region's economy.
4: To go back to this bygone era from the 1970s where you just clear-cut landscapes, it makes absolutely no sense. Nobody supports it apart from extractive industry and politicians. But local communities in Southeast Alaska, they want to protect what we have. It's our cultural way of life. It's the way that people live up here.
3: Southeast Alaska is also highly dependent on tourism to support local economies. Driven largely by cruise ship traffic, the region sees as many as 2 million visitors a year, according to Alaska's Southeast Conference. I'm Mark Moran for Alaska News Service. Find our trust indicators at publicnewsservice.org.
0: On this day in 1828, Ho-Chunk, Potawatomi, Ojibwe, and Ottawa leaders signed a treaty with the United States at Green Bay. The native leaders had declined a U.S. request to cede additional land. Instead, the agreement established a temporary boundary amid conflicts over white settlers occupying native lands for mining. The United States also agreed to provide $20,000 in goods as compensation for damages caused by the occupation. I'm Jill Freitas.

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4: This is Native America Calling. I'm Sean Spruce. Financial problems, a major move, or increased responsibility at work are among challenges experts warn can strain long-term relationships. For Native American couples, however, those pressures can extend beyond the usual sources. Couples may also have to navigate different customs, questions about blood quantum or tribal enrollment for their children, and tensions between tradition and modernization. Today on our show, we'll hear from Native marriage and family therapists on what makes a healthy, lasting relationship, and we'll hear about ways for effective communication, a common hurdle in marriages over time. We also want to hear from you today. What do you think makes for a healthy relationship? What are examples of healthy relationships in your family or community? Share your comments or questions by calling 1-800-996-2848. That is also 1-800-99-NATIVE. And a reminder, this show is for general information only and is not to substitute for professional advice. Joining us now on Zoom from Guerneville, California, is Dr. Roger Kuhn. He is a licensed marriage and family therapist and a certified sex therapist. He's also a citizen of the Porch Band of Creek Indians. Roger, good morning and welcome back to Native America Calling.
5: Good morning to you. Thank you so much for having me. Good to be back.
4: It's great to have you, Roger, as always. Now, stresses on long-term relationships, they're well documented. Money, job worries, personal differences, even intimacy. But are there other stresses, maybe not so obvious, that people don't talk about as much?
5: I think in our current political landscape, that is certainly a big stressor, right? Certain things come up for people politically, depending on where you fall in any kind of political spectrum, that I find in my work, a lot of couples hadn't actually had that conversation before they got married or before they started a long-term relationship. And suddenly now they're having political differences. And how do you talk about these things? Even sometimes you and your spouse may have a particular shared value around something politically or ideologically even. And then you meet your spouse's family and suddenly they have a difference of opinion. And so what do you do about that? How do you actually collaborate and negotiate when people in extended families share different political beliefs that you do, and sometimes how that complicates things on a day-to-day basis.
4: Roger, what about what we're seeing with technology, social media, AI? Are you aware of any recent trends in how people relate to each other and communicate that maybe couples need to be more aware of?
5: Well, one thing that I always talk about with my couples is how often are you communicating in person or in real life versus how often are you communicating throughout your phone? And that could be, are you communicating through your phone in text messages? Are you communicating on your phone through different apps like WhatsApp, Signal? Or are you doing DMs instead of just actually speaking to your partner? Also, though, what we see happening far too often where couples get into challenges with their relationship is a lot of secrecy that can happen online, because you can have a relatively anonymous life online. So you can go on different forums. You can go on different dating sites and create profiles, whether they're real profiles or not. You can go on things like Facebook or Instagram and DM people that you might be seeing. You don't know them, but you might send them a direct message to try to form some kind of connection with them. So I think we need to have a lot of conversations around transparency when it comes to social media usage. And what have the couple agreed to around what is and or isn't allowed when it comes to social media, what they're looking at, how often they're engaging with these things? Because a lot of feelings can come up when somebody is spending more time on social media than they are connecting with their spouse in person.
4: Well, that really has me thinking, because I'm just thinking of my own marriage and how often we communicate in person versus when we text or email. And is there like an ideal percentage? Like, is it bad if you're communicating like maybe more via text than in person or vice versa? Or can you give any guidelines in terms of like what's a healthy balance?
5: Sure. I think it's subjective, first and foremost, right? Because if you and your spouse have different work schedules, right? Maybe you work in the evening and your spouse works at, during the day or something. So all you can do is communicate through texting or social media. Though if you're both at home and, or if one of you is already at home and the other one comes in, like, what do you do to connect? What's the first thing that you're doing to connect with one another? Do you actually, like, put your phones down or pause things for a moment to be able to connect to each other? And by connection, I mean, like, do you make physical contact with each other? Do you say hello? Do you look each other, with loving care? Do you embrace each other? Do you hug each other? I don't think there's a particular standard that says you need to do this for X amount of minutes. There are some researchers. There's a pretty famous book called Attached, which was written by this man named Stan Tatkin. And he talks about that you should have a loving embrace for, I think he talks about 2 minutes when you first see your partner, when you first connect to them. And then when you're going to say goodbye to your partner, you have a loving embrace for a particular amount of minutes. And he's talking about the way in which our nervous systems regulate with each other when we have that kind of touch and connection. So I do think that those kind of things can be important, because so many of us in this day and age are also touch starved, where we don't get enough touch in our lives. And if the person that we're married to or spending our lives with, we're not getting enough touch from, then it leads to a question of like, well, where are you getting that touch from? Right. So I would say, like, we just have to be transparent about these things and check in about like, well, how much do you actually need? How much connection time? Be honest with ourselves. Do we want from our partner? And what kind of affection do we want from our partner? Do we want our hands to be held? Do we want to get a hug? Do we like kisses? Do we like cuddling? What kind of touch are we looking for from our partner? I also think it's also important to kind of name that sometimes it's more challenging for people if they've got little ones at home, or if they've got family members that they may be taking care of. So it's not always just work that gets in the way, but also life, kids, caretaking, that can also get in the way of folks making that in real life connection that can be so challenging for so many of us.
4: Roger, let's talk about Native couples specifically. What issues are unique to two Native people in a relationship?
5: I think a lot of this has to do with, again, what the couple themselves, it's subjective to what the couple themselves wants. And I think it's also important to talk about like where that couple lives, because I think that there can be a lot of challenges for folks depending on where you live. If you live in a rural community and you don't have access to a lot, versus if you live in an urban setting and you have access to a lot, that could be anything from groceries to medical treatment to even entertainment. And what we can see happening with a lot of Native couples is also that tension between living in tradition or prioritizing tradition and sort of the acknowledgement of what it means to be living in a contemporary world. And you can also have Native couples that you alluded to this at the beginning of our call today that come from different tribal nations, right? So you can have different traditional perspectives when it comes to marriage, when it comes to raising families, and also that tension that might come from when you are raising children, as you said, and how do you decide and determine where that child might be enrolled, if that child is able to be enrolled, because that can also differ, like with, you know, the U.S. government and what they allow, so to speak, in terms of enrollment. So these are issues that sort of non-Native people don't really have to think about that impact Native people, how they determine like where they're going to live, how they determine what they're going to take part in. But also I think the impact of recognizing how a colonial viewpoint shows up in relationships today. And that can be anything from beauty standards to the types of food that people are accessing, to whether or not people partake and attend ceremony. I think it's also important to name like issues that can impact Native couples differently are issues around substances, right? How the couple determines whether or not they're going to be a couple that engages in any kind of substances. And if so, like how that might impact the way that they see each other, the way that outside people may see them as well. And we see a difference here between, again, living on a reservation or living in a rural community versus living in an urban setting, where you might actually be in an urban setting where there are more Native people from lots of different nations that might settle, say, in places like Minneapolis or Denver or Los Angeles, San Francisco, Seattle, these cities that have large urban Native populations due to relocation, displacement, et cetera, and how that impacts how couples might see each other.
4: Roger, I'm also thinking about land ownership. Like, let's say you have two people in a relationship from different tribes, and maybe they're debating on whose home to live in, or maybe, you know, one has been gifted land or inherited land, but maybe one is in a tribe where, you know, an outsider can't inherit land, or, you know, things like that can be big factors too, I would imagine.
5: Oh, most definitely, right? I think again, some of these things are really important to recognize the context of sovereignty as it specifically relates to a particular tribe, right? So not all tribal nations have the same laws. They don't all have the same belief systems. So you might come from a different tribe that has a very different perspective on like on tribal land and tribal allotment, and whether or not your tribe will help you and what that tribe may or may not allow in terms of inheritance, right? In terms of even like spouse benefits, you know, if you get any particular type of benefits from your tribal nation, you know, what happens when like you divorce, or what happens when you know, someone gets sick or injured or anything like that. These are all very specific. So I would say, like, also when you're marrying into a tribal community that is not yours, you may want to ask your spouse, like, what do you know about your tribal benefits in terms of land, in terms of ownership, in terms of spousal benefits? Like, what do you know about this? And if you don't know, who could we ask?
4: Okay. Also, I'm thinking, just what are the expectations if somebody marries into another tribe? What do you, you know, how are you involved? To what extent? Things like that. Great conversation. And Dr. Roger Kuhn kicking it off for us today here on Native America Calling.

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1: A three-on-three co-ed cancer prevention basketball tournament is coming to Warm Springs on Saturday, August 29th, 10 a.m. till 3 p.m. at the Warm Springs Community Center. 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This co-ed three-on-three basketball event is for youth ages 9 to 17 and also for adults 18 and up. You must have one woman on the court at any time. First, second, and third place prizes will be awarded. The three-on-three co-ed cancer prevention basketball tournament, Saturday, August 29th, 10 to 3 at the Warm Springs Community Center.
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3: 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I'm Sean Spruce. 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That is also 1-800-99-NATIVE. Let's get some calls going. I want to hear from some listeners. Again, what makes a healthy relationship in your view, a Native healthy relationship? 1-800-996-2848 to join the conversation. Dr. Roger Kuhn is our first guest. He is a citizen of the Porch Band of Creek Indians. He's also a licensed marriage and family therapist. And Roger, let's mix it up a little bit here. Now, we've talked to guests on this show before who insist that the whole idea of monogamy, two spouses committed to each other with no one else involved, they say that's a colonial construct. And if that is a concept that a couple adopts, how does it help or hinder the potential success of that relationship?
4: Well, I mean, you know, first and foremost, we sort of have to think about, like, if you're talking about, like, monogamy from a marriage perspective, which is sort of that legal definition, or if we're talking about monogamy just as, like, you know, a couple decides that they are going to stay monogamous within their relationship, right? Because marriage has its own set of parameters and rules, and we don't allow non-monogamous marriages in the United States. You know, it's just sort of like a broad kind of overview, like that's not legally acceptable. So, you know, that's just like a really important distinction I think that folks need to recognize when we're talking about, like, monogamy and marriage and or monogamy and a relationship. And the way we think about it as like a colonial concept is because we're talking about, first and foremost, that marriage historically was about land ownership and the transfer of that from, say, a father to his son, right? And so when you think about, like, how when marriages first came to, you know, the United States, I think that these Western ideas of marriage, you know, it was that idea of, like, the seizure of land, right? And then in order to sort of take that land, the land had to be transferred onto a child, and that was done through marriage. So that's kind of like how I sort of set that argument up just to begin with, is that marriage historically was about the transfer of wealth and the transfer of land, compared to, say, modern times, where marriage is primarily thought of more as something you do when you are in love with someone. Big distinction here, right? Because monogamy then can also

0: also be talked about from many, many different perspectives, right? Like monogamy is, or rather, excuse me, non-monogamy, right, is not just maybe going and having relations with someone else. Non-monogamy, depending on the couple and how they define it, can also be about the kind of content that someone might be engaging with on the internet. You know, content I'm putting in quotes here. But it can also be about, is this about physical monogamy or is emotional monogamy a thing as well? Because these are issues that when you think about like that broad idea here, monogamy is not just whether or not you are practicing a certain kind of fidelity with your partner and or your spouse. There are many different branches on the monogamous tree, and there are many different kinds of relationships that you can engage in that would be described as non-monogamy. I always will defer folks to the work of Kim Tallbear, who is someone who I really respect and admire. And there's a really great podcast, All My Relations podcast. I think it's the first season, episode 5, if I'm correct, where Kim really breaks down the idea of monogamy as this colonial structure. And what she talks about there is something I highly agree with, about all the various ways in which we love. And we don't put any kind of limits on love, like love of animals, love of culture, love of nature, though we start to limit love when it comes to love of another person outside of like a primary relationship. I just find that really interesting, like how that as a concept became more normative than how it used to be back in the day.
1: Is monogamy a colonial construct? Let's get some calls going. I'd really like to hear some listener perspectives right now. Maybe you can think of an example in your own community or your own life. What does it mean, monogamy? What does it mean in terms of colonialism? Or maybe if you think back once upon a time, traditionally, how were marriages structured? How are they different today? 1-800-996-2848. That is the number to join the conversation. Again, 1-800-996-2848. Is monogamy a colonial construct? And Roger, can you identify the elements of a happy marriage? Like, are there some main factors that you're going to just find consistently in a happy relationship?
0: Yeah. So there are these researchers called the Gottmans. I don't know if you've ever talked about them on your program before, but they're this this couple that had been researching marriage and relationships for decades. And they have a very, very popular book called The 7 Principles for Making Marriage Work. And they did this thing called the Love Lab, where they were literally, this is like before reality TV was a thing. They put cameras up in these makeshift apartments and they were recording people 24 hours a day and figuring out like what was working in these relationships. And what they found was that couples that were communicating with each other through what they call bids. And a bid can be anything from reaching your hand across the table to your partner, or, you know, if I'm watching TV or if I'm reading a newspaper and I go, and then my partner turns to me and says, "Hey, what's up? Is everything okay?" That would also be considered a bid. Couples that make those bids and then the partner responds in kind to the bid have a higher rate of staying together versus couples that make bids and their partner does not follow through with that bid have a higher rate of divorce. This is according to the Gottmans, who, as I said, have years and years of research. So, you know, what makes a marriage or a relationship work is how in tune you are with the person that you're in the relationship with. Do you notice when they are upset? Do you notice when they're happy? Are you happy for them when they're happy? Do you feel their pain? Do you have strong empathy for them when they are going through things that are challenging for them? Do the two of you have a shared sense of values that you are having in your life? Do you have some kind of shared meaning? And also another thing about the Gottmans that I really like, that when in my therapy practice I work with a lot with couples, is something called love maps, where we ask questions about things that we hope our partner would know about us. For example, like, you know, what is your partner's childhood's best friend's name? Now, they may not be best friends with this person any longer for whatever reason, but if you can say like, "Oh yeah, my wife's best friend's name was Joni," or "my husband's best friend's was named Sam or something like that. It's like, oh wow, you're listening to me, and you're not just listening, you're actually understanding the importance of that for me. So we want to turn toward our partner, we want to accept the bid that they are making for us, and we want to listen, understand, and empathize with them. And these are really the secrets to making a strong foundation in a relationship. And if we don't have that foundation, we're not going to be able to build anything on that, because everything else will crumble if we don't have a strong foundation.
1: Okay, those questions that couples can ask one another, that reminds me of that old game show, The Newlywed Game, where couples would have to who was your sixth grade teacher or something like that. Roger, what about when things aren't going well? And, you know, a rough patch. And when do people need to know, you know, it seems like sometimes you'll hear people say, hey, you know, I ended the relationship, it's the best thing that ever happened, and it was the right thing to do. And then other people really stay in there and they just work through it, and they think, you know, there's always hope. What, how do we guide ourselves, or how do we navigate relationships when they're not going well?
0: I think it's important to look out for particular things that you're seeing in the relationship, right? Is there a lot of criticism in your relationship? And criticism is when, you know, you and or your partner are really attacking each other's character, you're attacking each other's personality instead of, say, a specific behavior, right? Is there contempt in the relationship? This is when you are treating your partner, or your partner is treating you, with disrespect, when there's a lot of mockery or sarcasm or like a sense of superiority in the relationship. When there's defensiveness, when you continue to make excuses, when you are kind of making yourself the victim, or when you are deflecting any kind of responsibility. And then what happens when people stonewall, when they withdraw from a conversation, or when they shut down a conversation? These are kind of the four things that we really look for, that are predictions that the relationship is either going to end in a divorce, or when the relationship is just going to end in some kind of separation. So if you can recognize these kinds of things, and you can catch yourself doing it, if you can catch yourself being critical of a situation, you know, the opposite of that is to start back up by focusing on using I statements instead of you statements. And again, really getting to understand when you are building like this culture of appreciation and respect in the relationship. And if you don't have those things, then it might be time to say, we have to let this go and we have to move forward. And I think, again, it's really important to recognize, like, if there are kids involved, especially like the age of your children, because at a certain age, your kids will naturally get involved more. Now, they may not be involved in the arguments or the fights, but they're going to hear it, or they're going to see it. Okay. And we want to be mindful, like, hey, we don't want to damage a child because the two of you aren't getting along, or you're just trying to make something work. And I will also really stress for folks, like, therapy, that's what therapy is for. People like myself are trained to, and we go through a lot of school, and we sit with a lot of clients over the years to help couples navigate the complicated process of deciding whether or not they are going to stay together, or if they're going to move forward. And then I will always say to folks, like, I can't tell you what to do. It's not my job to tell you what to do in your marriage or your relationship. I can point out to you the things that you might not be seeing, or the things that you see, but you are unwilling to deal with in any particular way. And I can point that out for you to say, like, yeah, there's a lot of criticism. I'm hearing a lot of criticism in your marriage, or I'm hearing a lot of contempt in your marriage. Do you want to learn skills to work with that? Or are you unwilling to have that conversation? And you just point these things out to folks, and they will make the decisions on their own, hopefully. But I always say to folks, like, you should not be afraid of, you know, going to a therapist, especially, you know, trying to find a therapist that, you know, is native, or that is at least like trained. There are a lot of like great clinicians who aren't therapists per se, but they may have done their training at like the Native American Health Center, like in San Francisco. They have a program, where they did at one point, where they had non-native therapists come in and learn about Native American mental health, to really be able to work with Indigenous and Native American populations, so they don't impose specific Westernized viewpoints on them. And there are really great Native therapists out in the world who recognize the importance of having that native perspective that is like this, the center of what we're talking about, but then also understanding how modern relationships and sort of living in a modern world can also impact the way a couple sees themselves. So I would look out again for those four points: criticism, contempt, defensiveness, and stonewalling.
1: 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Any tips, any strategies that have worked for you in your marriage or your relationship? What does it mean to be in a healthy relationship? These are all questions and issues that we're unpacking today here on Native America Calling, and listeners can join us. Again, 1-800-996-2848. Our next guest joins us now from Los Angeles, California, Monique Castro. She is also a licensed marriage and family therapist, and she's also the founder and CEO of Indigenous Circle of Wellness. She is Dene and Chicana. Good morning, Monique, and welcome to the show.
2: Hi, good morning. Thank you for having me.
1: Monique, what do you consider are the signs or features of a healthy relationship?
2: Yeah, this is such a great question. And I think one of the things that I want to mention is it really depends on a few things. One being really about trust. Relationships should have a foundation of trust in that we can talk more about when that changes and how that can be challenging, but a healthy relationship should definitely include trust, respect, and communication. And I know communication is one kind of overarching word that can mean a lot of different things. So, and even preparing for this time together, I asked my husband, what do you think? You know, what would you say? And he did mention communication. And I'm like, okay, more specifically, he's like overly communicating. So definitely, like, because there's so many ways to communicate, but really communicating in a way that feels supportive. And so I was listening in a bit on the conversation you had with Dr. Kuhn, and that, you know, it's making sure that it's a communication that is, as mentioned, supportive, but we're not stonewalling, where you're not withdrawing, right? Like, so kind of coming to a place of where does it work best for us in our relationship and our communication style, so that we can be effective in that communication to ensure trust and respect and all those great things.
1: We're going to take a break here in about another minute and a half, Monique. But before we do, any tips, any guidelines for how we can foster these elements of trust and communication? Because, again, it just seems like this all sounds great, but how do you actually make that happen? How do you make it work when you're in an actual relationship?
2: Yeah, it's a big question, because I feel like for every relationship, it's different, right? So even how does the relationship get started? How did you all meet? What creates trust for each given person is different, right? Like, what is important to me to build trust might be different than my partner, has been different than my partner. So even looking at my own relationship, there's things that we've had to readjust, kind of come to a compromise around and get our own support around as well. So we all come from different life experiences, different backgrounds, different family structures. And with that, we can bring that into our relationships. And sometimes we can miss each other in what we're trying to convey, what we're trying to say. And so we have to be mindful of those things that we come in with, and, you know, also previous relationships as well. So in order for us to really create the trust that is needed, the respect and communication, it is really having a conversation around, like, well, what does that mean to us? What does that look like? What do we want that to be? And of course, there's great examples out there as well that we can, like, lean into. And, like, this is the ideal, right? But it really takes the folks in the relationship to identify what does that look like, and what are, like, the non-negotiables in our relationship? Like, what are the ways that we are committing to not talking, how we would talk to one another? What is the tone? What is the ways in which we feel and show appreciation for one another, right? So okay. I wouldn't say there's like a one size fits all. It's definitely about how does that relationship and that unit, what's going to make that relationship the ideal relationship for that couple, right?
1: Continue our conversation with Monique Castro, and phone lines are open, 1-800-99-NATIVE to join us.
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1: You're listening to Native America Calling. I'm Sean Spruce. Today we're exploring what a healthy relationship looks like and issues facing most Native couples today. Reminder, you can listen back to this show and all past episodes of Native America Calling on our website, and you can also check us out on social media, Facebook, Instagram, Blue Sky, and Threads. Let's go to the phones right now. We have a KUNM listener on the line. This is Glenn up in Jemez Springs, New Mexico. Hello, Glenn. You are now on the air.
6: Good morning, Sean. Excellent, absolutely excellent program. Thank you so much. And I've got a doctorate in counseling, and I'm married, and this is reminding me to get back and work a little harder on my own relationship. And,
1: me as well.
6: We're all human, of course, and we have our issues, and of course that comes from parents and their modeling. In addition, I am a spiritual person, and I guess I would add to the conversation, when a person realizes they're in trouble, need help with their relationship, lift it up. You know, have a spiritual component to the whole thing, and I guess that's my comment for today. Thanks, Sean.
1: Thank you, Glenn, joining us from Jemez Springs, New Mexico, tuning in today on KUNM Radio. Monique, there's data out there, and we mentioned this at the beginning of the show, that divorce rates in the United States have actually been going down for the past 40 years. Meanwhile, we are also seeing a rise in the number of divorces among people over 50. What does this data mean in general with regard to relationships and the age of partners? And again, it just seems like it's different. So many dynamics at play here.
2: Definitely. You know, I don't know the answer as far as like what is the exact reason. I can have some guesses based off of my experience as a therapist, and also just as I've seen folks kind of go into that phase and think about the age. At this time in someone's age, they have lived their life, right? They might have already had their children. They've, you know, had a relationship that, you know, might have been very long. And they get at a point where they're like, is this still working for me? And I think we are also in a time where folks are really taking a good look and question around their own happiness and where, how do they want the next decade, the next few decades of their life to be, and who do they want it to be with? And sometimes in relationships, they don't always, you know, even if it might have been like a great few either years or decades in a particular relationship, and there's changes that happen. We all change as humans, and maybe something else is needed, whatever that might be. And so I would say in general, we're seeing more and more folks, whether that be a change in career, a change in their relationship, or changes in where they want to live, really start to happen around this 50 plus age range, because it is another season of someone's life. So they're really taking into account, well, what is it that I want to do? Where do I want to be? And so it's not, I'm not surprised that there's a higher divorce rate for folks 50 or above. And so again, although I don't have that's not my scientific data there, that is more of my experiential knowledge there, what I can imagine is contributing to that.
1: What about different generational perspectives on relationships? Gen Z, millennials, how are they different maybe than Gen X or even baby boomers with regard to long-term commitments?
2: Yeah, there's a big difference. I mean, we think about baby boomers. There's definitely a, you know, we committed, we're staying in this relationship through thick and thin, highs and lows, all the things, really kind of, you know, leaning into those, what is that called? like when you, your vows, right? And there's also a component to that that is connected to also religious belief systems. And we see as generations have, we get close, you know, millennials and other generations, there is a change in where folks have that same, their mindset is a little bit different. There is more of a, actually, I want this for myself. It's okay if this relationship doesn't continue. We're also seeing folks in like the newer generations without even any aspirations or desire for marriage or how that looks. It's just very different, right? And so generationally things have changed. It's not a bad thing. It doesn't necessarily have to be bad or good. It's just what it is. But we do see folks making these life choices in these different generations. They do look different. And we see that in a lot of ways too. We even see that in like careers and how folks in these day, a lot of the younger generation don't also stay in their jobs very long. They'll kind of stay for a bit and then move on to the next thing. And so I think it's relationships in general kind of have a different pattern currently than it did in the past. And it has a lot to do with adaptation too, of just where we are today in the world. And there was a different kind of need and survival that was and what those relationships provided in marriages, say with our baby boomers.
1: Monique, what are your thoughts on issues facing people who might be in either an intertribal relationship or an interracial relationship?
2: Yeah, so I think it's so beautiful that we have so many intertribal and interracial relationships. But with everything, there comes its challenges. And so what you'll find is because there's cultural differences and also, let's say just differences in general, right? So we want to really show appreciation for these different maybe cultural norms and family dynamics that we bring and we come a part of. And that can both, again, be really amazing and beautiful for families. And then there's parts of it that can be very challenging. And so I think in any type of relationship, it's really important to look at, well, what are the things about each of our cultures and community and the ways we were raised that we really want to keep and continue in our relationship and really harness and grow and make our own? And what are the things that may not serve this current relationship? So I was talking to him again with my husband about this because we're in an interracial relationship. And so there's things that he's so much stuff that he's learned about my culture and community, and he's embraced, and some things that were a little bit harder for him to kind of understand, and vice versa, right? So we've had to have a lot of conversations and understanding around why our families might do things and why they might do things differently. Again, showing appreciation for things that we want to keep, and then things that are like, well, that was nice for our families, but maybe that's not how we're going to raise our child, right? So these are things that I think regardless, but especially with interracial and intertribal relationships, there's different norms that come, right? And so we have to make some adjustments, So like, what is the compromises, and also what are the non-negotiables? They're like, nope, this is important. For example, like certain, in my community, like certain ceremonies or certain things, I'm like, nope, we're definitely doing that. And other things, it's like, well, we can see that there's a different way, right? So it's being respectful of each other's backgrounds while also deciding on what's going to be best for your relationship.
1: Monique, we talked about this a little bit earlier with Roger. When relationships aren't going well, and maybe it just looks like parting ways might seem like maybe the best option, what are your thoughts there? When does a person know, hey, this is just beyond the point of saving this relationship? It's a lost cause. How do they navigate that space?
2: Yeah, that is, you know, tough because nobody wants their relationship necessarily to end. And most of the times folks work really, really hard to try to keep it going, right? But then there's a phase or a time where it's just like we've did all the things we could, or we've tried all the different possibilities and did the therapy or, you know, made the different adjustments and they're just not landing, or maybe they're not landing for one partner. So one partner is very happy while the other one is not, right? But it has to have, it has to be reciprocal and mutual. So what I would say is, this is something I actually tell folks when they enter therapy with me, is especially for couples, is like this is a time that we're coming together. Depending on how long they've been together, what harm has been done in a relationship, if any, what things have that need more support around, right? It's not always going to be the solution in a therapy space for it to like, we're going to break up to be together. This space actually might be where we're going to break up with respect and good communication and with support, right? So at the end of the day, the goal may be they're like, we want to stay together, but sometimes it's not that. It's actually, we've been needing and wanting to break up. We just don't know how. And we don't know how to do it in a healthy way. So I share that because I think there's folks that are in that phase of their life where they're just like, it's not working, but also we don't really know how to end this. And how do we have then a different type of relationship, especially if you have children? Because sometimes it's that the relationship's not fully ending. It's just the type of relationship that you all have might be in a different season.
1: Monique, people will argue. Every relationship, I think, will have arguments from time to time. Are there strategies or tips for how to argue in a way that's respectful and effective without making it too personal?
2: I think there are ways, better ways than others, to argue in a way that is effective. I don't feel like conflict or arguing is a bad thing, but it is really does matter on how you do it. So for example, like, is there safety? What words are we using? Are we choosing not to use? Are there some rules around it? So some folks might argue with a lot more passion. There might be louder. That's not necessarily bad. It might be appropriate in how they're expressing themselves emotionally, but maybe it's around what words are being shared. Like, are we putting each other down? Right? Like, that should not be a thing. We shouldn't be putting each other down. Are we, some relationships are fine with cussing at each other and they don't take it personal. It's just how they express things to one another. It really depends on how in that relationship, what are like those areas that are like where we don't say this to one another. We don't talk in this kind of way. I think it's when we move past those respectful areas of what you've decided in your relationship to be respectful or not, becomes a challenge because it's harder to come back from once you've disrespected one another, because then it really does start to deteriorate the trust.
1: Monique, you're a leadership coach for corporate, academic, and community settings. What's the common ground for that work that you do, and also specifically with couples?
2: Yeah, so I would say across the board, you know, as humans, we are going to disagree on things. We're also going to have our own emotions, our own experiences, our, you know, life experiences. We come with our own stories, all the things, right? And those things definitely get triggered often. And so, as you mentioned earlier, how do we not take it personal? And part of that is we all can work. Everyone can work on it, myself included. It's like, how do we take a moment to receive what we're hearing and not take it personal, but take the data? What is the data? What is the underlining data? So whether this is in a colleague relationship, a romantic relationship, friendship, sometimes we hear things and we are our own, our ego sometimes, or our past experiences will trigger something emotionally that's not exactly the truth. It's just what we're feeling in that moment. So we have to take that data and really sit with it. So I like to let folks know, take a moment to hear, digest it, and see what is really the underlining thing, because one of the challenges that we see often, and I see all the time, is like, well, they said this or that, and they probably meant this. Like, well, let's kind of take a little bit more time to see that and analyze it a little bit so that we could see like what's underlining there. And usually that's where my support or other coaches or therapists come into place, is to help see from a different angle. To be like, let's think of it in different ways. Maybe that was that person saying, hey, I really missed you. Or, hey, I feel like you weren't, you know, able to support me the way that I needed during this time. But it comes out, you know, in a conversation differently, right? So I think that is something where a lot of folks miss one another, and the conflict arises or challenges is because we're not sitting with what is being shared and looking at it from different perspectives. We kind of take it and it stings. So then we have a response to that, right? And so folks who have done a lot more like emotional healing work, have a really great emotional intelligence, will sit with this more. So I always encourage folks, like, do some more work around that. It will always be beneficial because it helps us see things in different ways and not necessarily the way we might assume. There's a lot of assumptions that folks make. We're humans. We do it. We're emotionally driven.
1: Okay. Monique, we have time for one more question and we're going to have to wrap it up. Do you have any tips for maybe couples who've been together a number of years, 10, 15, 20 years, just how to keep that spark alive?
2: Yes. So, you know, it's important for folks to really take time for one another. I think in this day and age and just so much, we're so busy all the time, folks don't take a lot of quality time with one another and doing something new. So oftentimes, especially if you're in a marriage or a relationship that's very long-term, you kind of get looped into a cycle that sometimes is like, we didn't do anything new. So changing things up, doing something new always supports us, right? So maybe it's a new interest, showing interest in each other's things that we enjoy and sharing. So dating, redating, you know, doing things that are that kind of make the spark for yourself and for the other person. But time, ultimately, a lot of, you know, having more time, I hear that a lot. I know even with myself, and we have a four-year-old, it's hard to create time together, but it's important to do it. And it doesn't have to be something extravagant. It doesn't have to be hours on end away from the home. It can be something intentional and thoughtful that you can bring into the space, you know, in your own home. But I would say it's creating that time and the space for one another and getting to know each other, because we do go through seasons in our life. We are not the same person we were 10 years ago, 5 years ago, even 3 years ago. We change, we evolve. So getting to always re-know each other and appreciate is going to be huge.
1: All right. Thank you, Monique, for joining us today. We're going to have to wrap it up. Monique Castro, one of our guests today, and also Dr. Roger Kuhn. Appreciate them taking time to educate us and our listeners. Don't forget to join us again tomorrow. We'll look at the effect that federal cuts are having on individuals and families who rely on subsidized food assistance. I'm Sean Spruce. Enjoy the rest of your day.

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2: This is the Warm Springs program on KWSO. I'm Julian Williams. As the new school year is coming to a start, Principal Lonnie Anderson and Vice Principals Jenna Bennett and Troy Capps have news they would like to share.
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5: As staff at the KA, what are you most looking forward to in this next school year?
3: I'm looking forward to just seeing all of the kids. It's always exciting for me when the halls are filled and I get to see kids that I haven't seen all summer. I always say, you guys know, Monday's coming because that's my favorite day because I get to come back to school and see everyone. I get a little bored at home by myself with my wife.
6: I also am very excited to have the kids back. It's the highlight of getting done with the summer and then showing up at school and seeing all the kids and our teachers also. It's good to get everybody back in the building and get things kind of rolling, and it's just an exciting time of year.
4: Me three. The kids are the best part about what we do with the K-8, and I'm so excited to see everyone back at school.
3: We're still focusing as far as academically on reading math, but school is more than just reading and math. It's experience. And so we want students to be prepared for lifelong learning. And it's not necessarily new, but it is something that we believe strongly in, that we are lifelong learners, and it's not just about reading and math.
6: Yeah, we do have an exciting thing that we're working on right now for the first time, girls wrestling. So we're going to have a girls wrestling season, and we're working on getting coaches right now and getting that all figured out. So stay tuned. That's going to be an exciting thing for girls.
4: One thing that I really enjoyed last year was a bit of an expansion in our music program with Mr. Rodriguez returning to the school and teaching students, building confidence, and having some really rocking concerts.
3: And the last thing is cell phones and earbuds are still off and away and used whenever devices are necessary. But what we found is we tend to talk to each other and interact more, adults and students, when those devices are off and away. And so we embrace that. I know it was new for the state of Oregon last year, but it's not new for us.
2: That was Lonnie, Gina, and Troy with the information about the new school year. This was the Warm Springs program on KWSO. I'm Julian Williams.
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0: goals.
1: Lactation consultants, family birthing center nurses, public health nurses, and people who are just really interested in promoting breastfeeding and lactation and supporting families that choose that route acknowledge the importance that breastfeeding has for growing healthy kids.
2: Community members play an important role in promoting and advocating for breastfeeding in society. 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
1: I think encouraging and expecting that breastfeeding is the normal expectation for women in our community and not being horrified and weirded out if somebody needs to feed their baby in public. Across the state of Oregon, there are breastfeeding rights in place so that women are allowed to nurse in public and should not be subject to ridicule or any kind of discouragement.
3: It's the 2026 Back to School Barbecue on Thursday, September 3rd from 4 till 6 p.m. at the Warm Springs K-8 Academy. Once again this year, there'll be the Family Resource Fair set up around the school track. It's hot dogs and hamburgers for the barbecue. This is an opportunity for families to connect with teachers and school staff ahead of the new school year. It's a way for the Warm Springs community to say, education is important, and we support our students and our schools. The 2026 Back to School Barbecue, Thursday, September 3rd from 4 till 6 p.m. at the Warm Springs K-8 Academy.
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1: A 3-on-3 co-ed cancer prevention basketball tournament is coming to Warm Springs on Saturday, August 29th, 10 a.m. till 3 p.m. at the Warm Springs Community Center. 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This co-ed 3-on-3 basketball event is for youth ages 9 to 17 and also for adults 18 and up. You must have one woman on the court at any time. First, second, and third place prizes will be awarded. The 3-on-3 co-ed cancer prevention basketball tournament, Saturday, August 29th, 10 till 3 at the Warm Springs Community Center.
2: Problem solving is an important skill to manage stress and anxiety. 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When facing a problem, first identify it by writing it down or stating it out loud. 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It's best to start with smaller problems, then tackle big ones. With some practice, you can develop your problem-solving skills.
3: 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For other job opportunities, look online for Kaneda, Brightwood, Mohid Meadows, Mohid Ski Bowl, the Oregon Department of Employment, and the Columbia River Intertribal Fish Commission. The job report on KWSO is made possible by the OnTrack OHSU program. KWSO's job report is brought to you by OnTrack OHSU, encouraging students to explore health sciences and biomedical careers. 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
1: The land, our water, the animals and the plants, the trees, the earth, our world. You cannot get through a single day without having an impact on the world around you. What you do makes a difference, and you have to decide what kind of difference you want to make. Jane Goodall.
2: I'm Dr. Anthony Lizerwitz, and this is Climate Connections. Tree-lined city streets are more than just pretty. The trees' canopies provide shade. Their roots help filter stormwater. And as they grow, the trees absorb planet-warming carbon pollution. But when a hurricane hits, winds can wipe out those trees and broken branches can damage homes and cars. Stephanie Cataval of the University of Florida says maintaining and pruning trees can limit these risks.
3: Trees that are not well-maintained, trees that are unhealthy, these trees are at greater risk for dropping limbs.
2: It's also important to plant the right trees in the right spots. Cataval says some species, like live oaks and gumbo limbos in the Florida region, are more wind resistant. Large trees should be placed far from homes and power lines and given ample space for their roots to grow and anchor them in the wind.
3: Sometimes we've got some pretty large trees planted in spaces that are pretty small, and you have to imagine the amount of root space that they have is pretty limited.
2: And planting trees in groups is beneficial because they can help shield each other from the wind. With these precautions, hurricane-prone areas can limit storm damage and protect their urban forests. Climate Connections is produced by the Yale Center for Environmental Communication. To learn more about climate change, visit climateconnections.org.
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0: This is Our People and Mother Earth. I'm Wayla Winneshut. From the 1993 KWSO archives, Warm Springs Elder Delbert Frank Sr. speaks on the relationship between native language and unwritten tribal law.
1: And when you probably listen to these old people sing a song here at the festivals or religious gatherings, Sundays or whatever, those songs have words in them. And them words, about maybe 20 songs, and every one of the songs are spiritually given, and those songs is the law. They are the law. You don't supersede those words, that law that's written, I mean, that's sang in those songs. They're not written in the quest, but if you understand the intent of the law, they said, don't ever forget your language, youngster. If you do, you'll never know the law, and you're going to get lost. You will be lost pretty soon if you don't understand the language that was given to us in time of beginning. So it is the must for us to understand the language that we use, and also the religious songs, which is our law, that covers everything. Huckleberries, there's words in there covering the fruit and the berries and the salmon, the roots, the whole bit in our life and soul. How we must walk, how we must live, in order to accommodate what the law of spirit says. And that's the law. And we live by that, day by day, I do. The closer I can, I walk that kind of life. So it was a must for us to remember our language. That's the only way you understand what the law is.
0: That was Delbert Frank Sr. reflecting on traditional ecological knowledge and unwritten law. As KWSO marks 40 years of broadcasting, preserving these elder perspectives remains central to our mission. 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I'm Waylon Winneshut.
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Well, come on and let me know. 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

0: KWSO is public media serving the Warm Springs Reservation and Central Oregon. Like us on Facebook for local news, information, photos of local happenings, and interesting links. And when you like one of our posts, please click on KWSO, then click like, follow, and share.
1: A 3-on-3 co-ed cancer prevention basketball tournament is coming to Warm Springs on Saturday, August 29th, 10 a.m. till 3 p.m. at the Warm Springs Community Center. 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This co-ed 3-on-3 basketball event is for youth ages 9 to 17 and also for adults 18 and up. You must have one woman on the court at any time. First, second, and third place prizes will be awarded. The 3-on-3 co-ed cancer prevention basketball tournament, Saturday, August 29th, 10 to 3 at the Warm Springs Community Center.
2: Old prescriptions, new predictions. This is Sandra Tsinglow with the lowdown on science. Welcome to the artificial intelligence era. AI can now potentially predict melanoma, a skin cancer, before it strikes. How? With help from medical records. Enter Martin Gilstedt at the University of Gothenburg in Sweden. The team first predicted melanoma using demographic information, things like age, gender, and region of birth from over 6 million adults. Then they added medical history into the AI model. Results? Adding past diagnoses and prescriptions made the prediction significantly more accurate. The computer spotted high-risk patients it would have missed. Sharper prediction, earlier detection, lives saved. AI turned your pill bottle into a fortune teller. No more fiction.

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0: is the Warm Springs program on KWSO. I'm Julian Williams. As the new school year is coming to a start, Principal Lonnie Anderson and Vice Principals Jenna Bennett and Troy Capps have news they would like to share.
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2: Throughout the school year, there's a lot of ways to stay connected with the K-8. 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
3: As staff at the KA, what are you most looking forward to in this next school year?
1: I'm looking forward to just seeing all of the kids. It's always exciting for me when the halls are filled and I get to see kids that I haven't seen all summer. I always say, you guys know, Monday's coming because that's my favorite day because I get to come back to school and see everyone. I get a little bored at home by myself with my wife.
4: I also am very excited to have the kids back. It's the highlight of getting done with the summer and then showing up at school and seeing all the kids and our teachers also. It's good to get everybody back in the building and get things kind of rolling, and it's just an exciting time of year.
2: Me three. The kids are the best part about what we do with the K-8, and I'm so excited to see everyone back at school.
1: We're still focusing as far as academically on reading math, but school is more than just reading and math. It's experience. And so we want students to be prepared for lifelong learning. And it's not necessarily new, but it is something that we believe strongly in, that we are lifelong learners, and it's not just about reading and math.
4: Yeah, we do have an exciting thing that we're working on right now for the first time, girls wrestling. So we're going to have a girls wrestling season, and we're working on getting coaches right now and getting that all figured out. So stay tuned. That's going to be an exciting thing for girls.
2: One thing that I really enjoyed last year was a bit of an expansion in our music program with Mr. Rodriguez returning to the school and teaching students, building confidence, and having some really rocking concerts.
1: And the last thing is cell phones and earbuds are still off and away and used whenever devices are necessary. But what we found is we tend to talk to each other and interact more, adults and students, when those devices are off and away. And so we embrace that. I know it was new for the state of Oregon last year, but it's not new for us.
0: That was Lonnie, Gina, and Troy with the information about the new school year. This was the Warm Springs program on KWSO. I'm Julian Williams.
5: 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Itukti Amshin Klaimachwa.
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0: Any time, first, second, and third place prizes will be awarded. The 3-on-3 Co-Ed Cancer Prevention Basketball Tournament, Saturday, August 29th, 10 till 3 at the Warm Springs Community Center. Mothers with infants will be exhausted some days. Moms who breastfeed may get some advantages.
1: It's a popular misnomer that mothers who choose to breastfeed are up all night, but when they actually quantify the amount of sleep that mothers get when they breastfeed during the night, women who breastfeed actually have better quality sleep during the time that they are sleeping. They don't have to get up to mix formula.
0: Breastfeeding is good for a mom's health in many ways.
1: Faster recovery from delivery, especially if they had to have a C-section.
0: Breastfeeding promotes faster weight loss after birth, stimulates the uterus to contract and return to normal, and lessens the chance of postpartum depression. It can have a protective effect against type 2 diabetes. The longer women continue to breastfeed, the more health benefits there are, postpartum and throughout her lifetime.
1: Women who breastfeed at least 24 months have a lower incidence of breast cancer.

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1: It's the 2026 Back to School Barbecue on Thursday, September 3rd from 4 till 6 p.m. at the Warm Springs K-8 Academy. 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The 2026 Back to School Barbecue, Thursday, September 3rd from 4 till 6 p.m. at the Warm Springs K-8 Academy.
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0: our people and Mother Earth, I'm Waylon Winnishut. From the 1993 KWSO archives, Warm Springs Elder Delbert Frank Sr. speaks on the relationship between native language and unwritten tribal law.
1: And when you probably listen to these old people sing a song here at the festivals or religious gatherings, Sundays or whatever, those songs have words in them. And them words, about maybe 20 songs, and every one of the songs are spiritually given, and those songs is the law. They are the law. You don't supersede those words, that law that's written, I mean, that's sang in those songs. They're not written in the quest, but if you understand the intent of the law, they said, don't ever forget your language, youngster. If you do, you'll never know the law, and you're going to get lost. You will be lost pretty soon if you don't understand the language that was given to us in time of beginning. So it is the must for us to understand the language that we use, and also the religious songs, which is our law. That covers everything. Huckleberries, there's words in there covering the fruit and the berries, and the salmon, the roots, the whole bit in our life and soul. How we must walk, how we must live, in order to accommodate what the law of spirit says. And that's the law. And we live by that, day by day, I do. The closer I can, I walk that kind of life. It was a must for us to remember our language. That's the only way you understand what the law is.
0: That was Delbert Frank Sr. reflecting on traditional ecological knowledge and unwritten law. As KWSO marks 40 years of broadcasting, preserving these elder perspectives remains central to our mission. 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I'm Waylon Winnishut.

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1: 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But once you've decided what's best for you and sticking to those boundaries, it sets a great example for kids to learn from.
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1: 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The three-on-three co-ed cancer prevention basketball tournament, Saturday, August 29th, 10 till 3 at the Warm Springs Community Center.
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2: Hey, y'all. I come and talk about this girl that had my love. See, I went away for a while. She gave my love away. I really shouldn't blame her. But now, that is...

0: the Warm Springs program on KWSO. I'm Julian Williams. As the new school year is coming to a start, Principal Lonnie Anderson and Vice Principals Jenna Bennett and Troy Capps have news they would like to share.
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2: Throughout the school year, there's a lot of ways to stay connected with the K-8. 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
3: As staff at the KA, what are you most looking forward to in this next school year?
1: I'm looking forward to just seeing all of the kids. It's always exciting for me when the halls are filled and I get to see kids that I haven't seen all summer. I always say, you guys know, Monday's coming because that's my favorite day because I get to come back to school and see everyone. I get a little bored at home by myself with my wife.
4: I also am very excited to have the kids back. It's the highlight of getting done with the summer and then showing up at school and seeing all the kids and our teachers also. It's good to get everybody back in the building and get things kind of rolling, and it's just an exciting time of year.
2: Me three. The kids are the best part about what we do with the K-8, and I'm so excited to see everyone back at school.
1: We're still focusing as far as academically on reading, math, but school is more than just reading and math. It's experience. And so we want students to be prepared for lifelong learning. And it's not necessarily new, but it is something that we believe strongly in, that we are lifelong learners, and it's not just about reading and math.
4: Yeah, we do have an exciting thing that we're working on right now for the first time, girls wrestling. So we're going to have a girls wrestling season, and we're working on getting coaches right now and getting that all figured out. So stay tuned. That's going to be an exciting thing for girls.
2: One thing that I really enjoyed last year was a bit of an expansion in our music program with Mr. Rodriguez returning to the school and teaching students, building confidence, and having some really rocking concerts.
1: And the last thing is cell phones and earbuds are still off and away and used whenever devices are necessary. But what we found is we tend to talk to each other and interact more, adults and students, when those devices are off and away. And so we embrace that. I know it was new for the state of Oregon last year, but it's not new for us.
0: That was Lonnie, Gina, and Troy with the information about the new school year. This was the Warm Springs program on KWSO. I'm Julian Williams.

right now just ain't that time. Oh, wake up, sleeper. Have you heard and don't you know? The verdict is not guilty. That debt is paid in full.

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0: more information, call 541-553-3331.
1: 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This is simply a new twist using old-style techniques. You post something on social media. You, for instance, are venting about how your bike is missing. 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The money leaves your hand and hits his wallet almost immediately. Your new friend disappears faster than your bike, and he takes your money with him. 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Never do business with someone you don't know. Check references, and not necessarily the ones he gave you. If you are the victim of an online fraud, report the incident at www.ic3.gov.
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1: 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This co-ed 3-on-3 basketball event is for youth ages 9 to 17 and also for adults 18 and up. You must have one woman on the court at any time. First, second, and third place prizes will be awarded. The 3-on-3 co-ed cancer prevention basketball tournament, Saturday, August 29th, 10 till 3 at the Warm Springs Community Center.
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0: This is Our People and Mother Earth. I'm Waylon Winnishut. From the 1993 KWSO archives, Warm Springs Elder Delbert Frank Sr. speaks on the relationship between native language and unwritten tribal law.
1: And when you probably listen to these old people sing a song here at the festivals or religious gatherings, Sundays or whatever, those songs have words in them. And them words, about maybe 20 songs, and every one of the songs are spiritually given, and those songs is the law. They are the law. You don't supersede those words, that law that's written, I mean, that's sang in those songs. They're not written in the quest, but if you understand the intent of the law, they say, don't ever forget your language, youngster. If you do, you'll never know the law, and you're going to get lost. You will be lost pretty soon if you don't understand the language that was given to us in time of beginning. So it is the must for us to understand the language that we use, and also the religious songs, which is our law. That covers everything. Huckleberries, there's words in there covering the fruit and the berries, and the salmon, the roots, the whole bit in our life and soul. How we must walk, how we must live, in order to accommodate what the law of spirit says. And that's the law. And we live by that, day by day, I do. The closer I can, I walk that kind of life. So it was a must for us to remember our language. That's the only way you understand what the law is.
0: That was Delbert Frank Sr. reflecting on traditional ecological knowledge and unwritten law. As KWSO marks 40 years of broadcasting, preserving these elder perspectives remains central to our mission. 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I'm Waylon Winnishut.

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1: A three-on-three co-ed cancer prevention basketball tournament is coming to Warm Springs on Saturday, August 29th, 10 a.m. till 3 p.m. at the Warm Springs Community Center. 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This event is sponsored by OHSU and will feature cancer prevention information, health resources, food trucks, and fun. This co-ed 3-on-3 basketball event is for youth ages 9 to 17 and also for adults 18 and up. You must have one woman on the court at any time. First, second, and third place prizes will be awarded. The 3-on-3 co-ed cancer prevention basketball tournament, Saturday, August 29th, 10 to 3 at the Warm Springs Community Center.
2: Oregon law protects a woman's right to breastfeed their child in a public place. Any breastfeeding mother should feel amazing and proud and free to nurse her baby any place she chooses. Still, moms sometimes face criticism.
3: And it just speaks to needing to continue to expose people in different settings to the idea that breastfeeding is the normal feeding experience for our families and our infants. In this country, we became very enamored of all the technology that went into the development of formula, and really there was a departure from feeding babies the natural way. I think one of the things that's interesting, especially in tribal communities, is the idea that breastfeeding your babies for as long as you and your baby want to nurse is really sort of a form of food sovereignty. You're finding a way to wholesomely feed your baby, to help your baby with optimum brain development and attachment during that time.
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0: is the Warm Springs program on KWSO. I'm Julian Williams. As the new school year is coming to a start, Principal Lonnie Anderson and Vice Principals Jenna Bennett and Troy Capps have news they would like to share.
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2: Throughout the school year, there's a lot of ways to stay connected with the K-8. 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
3: As staff at the K, what are you most looking forward to in this next school year?
1: 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It's always exciting for me when the halls are filled and I get to see kids that I haven't seen all summer. I always say, you guys know, Monday's coming because that's my favorite day because I get to come back to school and see everyone. I get a little bored at home by myself with my wife.
4: I also am very excited to have the kids back. It's the highlight of getting done with the summer and then showing up to school and seeing all the kids and our teachers also. It's good to get everybody back in the building and get things kind of rolling, and it's just an exciting time of year.
2: Me three. The kids are the best part about what we do with the K-8, and I'm so excited to see everyone back at school.
1: We're still focusing as far as academically on reading math, but school is more than just reading and math. It's experience. And so we want students to be prepared for lifelong learning. And it's not necessarily new, but it is something that we believe strongly in, that we are lifelong learners, and it's not just about reading and math.
4: Yeah, we do have an exciting thing that we're working on right now for the first time, girls wrestling. So we're going to have a girls wrestling season, and we're working on getting coaches right now and getting that all figured out. So stay tuned. That's going to be an exciting thing for girls.
2: One thing that I really enjoyed last year was a bit of an expansion in our music program with Mr. Rodriguez returning to the school and teaching students, building confidence, and having some really rocking concerts.
1: And the last thing is cell phones and earbuds are still off and away and used whenever devices are necessary. But what we found is we tend to talk to each other and interact more, adults and students, when those devices are off and away. And so we embrace that. I know it was new for the state of Oregon last year, but it's not new for us.
0: That was Lonnie, Gina, and Troy with the information about the new school year. This was the Warm Springs program on KWSO. I'm Julian Williams.
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4: Critical thinking skills are essential to use when trying to kick bad habits. Habits are, well, habitual, and you need to look at them with a critical eye when trying to change them. The first thing to practice is observing. With critical thinking, you need to observe opportunities to change bad habits. You also need to practice analyzing what you see. Become curious to understand what contributes to habits that you want to change and gather data on how to change them. You can also build the ability to make educated guesses about what great alternatives might be. Keep a curious, open mind, and apply some problem-solving skills. This takes practice, but have fun and keep trying.
5: Be water smart. 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Wear a life jacket no matter how well you swim if you are out in a boat. Remember, there are different risks depending on the water you are in. River currents, ocean rip currents, water temperature, shallow or unclear water, and underwater plants or animals. 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A kid can drown in the time it takes to respond to a text.
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1: 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For other job opportunities, look online for Kaneda, Brightwood, Mowhead Meadows, Mowhead Ski Bowl, the Oregon Department of Employment, and the Columbia River Intertribal Fish Commission. The job report on KWSO is made possible by the OnTrack OHSU program. 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
1: How Wiwinu got its eyeball. Awachanai. 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
2: Okay. It was when the world was being created, the Creator decided on all things. He pulled different things off of his body for the animals, which were considered Indians then. And from this time on, grew many things. The Spilyai said that nothing was given to the berries. So the Creator said, well, all I have left is my eyes. So this was given to the huckleberries. This is why the huckleberries have eyes.
1: Awachanai. Anaku tamanwitla itamanwiya tlachtun ichatlipa panmin waunakshash ku I aniya tanan kakya maman kuni itatochna tlachtun spilyain pa anya chanam tun ani tamanwit tamanwitla itatachnana auklachnash chawap naiksha achash sim ku paniya wiwanuna akinutanam achash tamanwitlan mi wiwanupa.
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4: 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This co-ed 3-on-3 basketball event is for youth ages 9 to 17 and also for adults 18 and up. You must have one woman on the court at any time. First, second, and third place prizes will be awarded. The 3-on-3 co-ed cancer prevention basketball tournament, Saturday, August 29th, 10 till 3 at the Warm Springs Community Center.
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1: Glad you could join us for this lesson on deer hunting. Listen closely as we share our language. Let's go hunting early in the morning. Where's your rifle? Do you have bullets? Sharpen your knife. So get up real early. Where should we go hunting? There's a lot of deer in the mountains. I seen five of them. We knocked one over. Now we're going to butcher it. We move to conversations that we use every day. What do you see? I see your car. Who do you see? I see them. Did they see you? Come over here. Go play outside. What do you like? I like lots of things. We'll see you next time. We'll review. Listen closely. Let's go hunting early in the morning. Where's your rifle? Do you have bullets? Sharpen your knife. So get up real early. Where should we go hunting? There's a lot of deer in the mountains. I seen five of them. We knocked one over. Now we're going to butcher it. What do you see? I see your car. Who do you see? I see them. Did they see you? Come over here. Go play outside. What do you like? I like lots of things. We'll see you next time.
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1: The seasons are changing from snow to rain, and the air is still cold.
2: Kinwaki agasa halachucha, manuch kwais ichachak tlachnich.
1: Even when the sun comes out, it is still cold and windy outside.
2: Ishtga agasak lus manuch lkiach ishagait ishtgwa. Kirauyam dan mach alma at gumda.
1: All the snow is melting and the earth is getting plenty of water so everything can grow.
2: Quaish aga alma aluchuchachdich awachamdich. 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
1: Soon it will be spring and then the new foods will grow for us to gather.
2: Chacholsich iagait lumich idol cham nadi danwit ituk dich atgigum lu chwaida chacholsich stgabit a luch chwaida kidawen gi anjgula damida nuguat hama is a gait lishka a luch chwaida kidawen gi kanuida na yumda wilchba.
1: Winter is an important season for Indian people. We pray for lots of snow, for the new foods.
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0: This is Our People and Mother Earth. I'm Wayla Winneshut. From the 1993 KWSO archives, Warm Springs Elder Delbert Frank Sr. speaks on the relationship between native language and unwritten tribal law.
1: And when you probably listen to these old people sing a song here at the festivals or religious gatherings, Sundays or whatever, those songs have words in them. And them words, about maybe 20 songs, and every one of the songs are spiritually given, and those songs is the law. They are the law. You don't supersede those words, that law that's written, I mean, that's sang in those songs. They're not written in the quest, but if you understand the intent of the law, they said, don't ever forget your language, youngster. If you do, you'll never know the law, and you're going to get lost. You will be lost pretty soon if you don't understand the language that was given to us in time of beginning. So it is the must for us to understand the language that we use, and also the religious songs, which is our law, that covers everything. Huckleberries, there's words in there covering the fruit and the berries, and the salmon, the roots, the whole bit in our life and soul. How we must walk, how we must live, in order to accommodate what the laws of spirit says. And that's the law. And we live by that, day by day, I do. The closer I can, I walk that kind of life. So it was a must for us to remember our language. That's the only way you understand what the law is.
0: That was Delbert Frank Sr. reflecting on traditional ecological knowledge and unwritten law. As KWSO marks 40 years of broadcasting, preserving these elder perspectives remains central to our mission. 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I'm Waylon Winneshut.
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4: 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Dunbama itkikikwl. What's the lunch for?
5: Adol cholmuchma. We're going to eat it.
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1: The black bear hangs out a lot in our forest. The black bear really likes to eat huckleberries, just like us.
2: 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Wura'a. Wura'a.
3: Iskintwa is how you say black bear in Kikst. Iskintwa. Iskintwa.
1: Miyawak is how you say black bear in Ichishkin. Miyawak. Miyawak.
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4: Live from NPR News in Washington, I'm Windsor Johnston. The U.S. economy grew at an annual rate of 1.5% in the second quarter. That's down from 2.1% growth in the first 3 months of the year. The latest report from the Commerce Department says consumer spending, investment, and exports helped drive the increase. Senator Darlene Graham of South Carolina is celebrating a win in the state's Republican Senate runoff. She defeated Congressman Ralph Norman and will be the party's nominee in November. Luis Alfredo Garcia with South Carolina Public Radio reports.
5: Senator Darlene Graham defeats Congressman Ralph Norman in a special runoff election. Norman is a member of the House Freedom Caucus. Graham had the backing of President Donald Trump and several established lawmakers throughout the state, but she was criticized for her lack of political experience. She says in an election night speech that the party now needs to focus on winning in November.
6: Tonight is a great victory, but it's not the finish line. In fact, it is the starting line for an even bigger fight which lies ahead.
5: Graham will face Democratic nominee pediatrician Annie Andrews in the November general election. For NPR News, I'm Luis Alfredo Garcia in Columbia, South Carolina.
4: The trade fight between the U.S. and Canada is ramping up again after President Trump imposed steep new tariffs on Canadian goods. In return, Canada announced duties on American products, including steel, aluminum, furniture, and clothing. Arizona Senator Ruben Gallego says the tariffs will raise prices for American consumers.
7: We're not going to be able to create new aluminum plants overnight, so we're going to end up seeing more and more costs of all the things that have and contain aluminum are going to be going into that.
4: President Trump says Canada has been taking advantage of the U.S. for decades, calling the country difficult. As students across the country head back to school, cyber criminals are targeting teachers, students, and parents. NPR's Jenna McLaughlin reports some scams are offering money or education tools, but instead collecting personal information.
8: Cybersecurity researchers from antivirus company Bitdefender are tracking back-to-school-themed scams targeting anxious families and educators getting ready for the new school year. According to the research, these particular text messaging scam campaigns are particularly prevalent in states including Florida, Texas, Georgia, and California. The cybercriminals are promising grant money, free laptops, scholarships, and financial aid with no payment required, and none of it is real. They're even taking advantage of students' growing use of AI to try and lure them with fake premium subscriptions to tools to help them study or take notes. Hackers are taking advantage of the stress around the cost of education to steal personal information. Jen McLaughlin, NPR News.
4: This is NPR. For years, researchers have known about the link between repeated head impacts in football and the degenerative brain disease, CTE. NPR's Becky Sullivan reports a new study shows at least 1 in 4 former players who died between 2016 and 2021 had it.
9: That 25% number, that quarter, is the percentage of players who had been definitively diagnosed by these researchers with CTE. And so the true number they suggested would be higher because there are some people with a CTE diagnosis outside of that brain bank, for example, and then also just plenty of suspected cases that weren't ever autopsied in this way.
4: That's NPR's Becky Sullivan reporting. ICE has recorded nearly 50,000 arrests in July. As NPR's Vanessa Romo reports, that's the highest monthly arrest total in the agency's history.
10: The surge in arrests averages out to nearly 1,600 apprehensions a day. It tops June's record-breaking number of arrests by 15%. That's based on government data provided by ICE to the Deportation Data Project at UC Berkeley and UCLA. The project's co-director, Graham Blair, says the uptick is due to a change in tactics.
11: Clearly, they're expanding the ways that they're arresting people at airports, in ICE check-ins, at immigration courthouses.
10: Blair also notes that the latest figures included the initial wave of arrests of Haitian immigrants, whose temporary protected status was revoked in July. Last month's numbers were fueled by billions in immigration enforcement funding from Congress. Vanessa Romo, NPR News.
4: I'm Winsor Johnston, NPR News in Washington.
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13: Nich Maisky, or I should say holy smoke. Why has it come back? Wind. It's smoky again. I thought I wasn't going to have to say this anymore, but evidently. The air is unhealthy around Warm Springs this morning, so do take precautions. According to Purple Air, a website that is used by Warm Springs Natural Resources to monitor real-time air quality, because there's monitors like in Warm Springs up at the industrial park and over in Greeley Heights. It's 281 in the industrial park. Very unhealthy for everybody. Over in Greeley Heights, 177. Also very unhealthy. So limit your time outdoors until the wind can light. I don't know. We need a different weather pattern, I suppose. I do understand that a lot of the smoke is coming from the fire out north and west of here, kind of on the edge of the reservation there. I'll come up with the name in a minute. Tribal Council agenda this morning: Casino Operations Board and Commission and Stauffer and Associates 2023 Audit Report. Today is Tribal Appreciation Day at Caneta Resort, with free admission for tribal members. And Papa Lux and Misha Pre-College Summer Series continues again today at the Family Resource Center from noon to 1. It's a chance to get a head start on your college journey. Learn about financial aid, applying to college scholarships, and get support on your path to higher education. And there's senior lunch today at noon at the Warm Springs Senior Center in the dining area. On the menu today is chicken and dumplings. The Water Control Board will meet today, 1:30 to 4, in Conference Room 3 at the Admin Building. They meet monthly on the fourth Wednesday. The Young Adults in Transition Drop-In Center in Madras is open to people between 14 and 25 years old. It's a place to hang out, build connections, get help with the next steps in life, and offer support for mental health and well-being, education and career planning, employment readiness, housing resources, healthy relationships, budgeting, and financial literacy, life skills, and so much more. It's open on Wednesdays and Saturdays, 3 to 7, for youth ages 14 to 18 who are currently enrolled in school, and then Saturdays, 10 to 2, for young adults 18 to 25 who are not enrolled in school. The location is 241 Southwest 6th Street in Madras. 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And the Jefferson County Historical Society Trivia Fundraiser is this evening at 6 at the New Basin Distillery. I believe the topic is air show. Warm Springs Community Health's next mobile medical clinic is Thursday at the Sanashua Fire Station. Call 553-2352 for more information. Thursday market is tomorrow, 10:30 to 2 at the Campus Pavilion. Vendors, you're welcome to come and set up. First come, first serve. For the tables and chairs, Emergency Management will have their final free giveaway of clothing for men, women, and children and babies, plus blankets and toys. And Mount Hood Meadows and the Leo Company will have their fall clothing giveaway as well. Anyone can stop by to find wearable clothing looking for a new home. 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

0: 101.9 FM, KWSO. That's Young Bear and Highway 23, which is nowhere near here, although we do have a Highway 26 that runs right here, through here, and a Highway 3. So I guess it's sort of similar. Young Bear, though, working it up and getting us up and moving on this Wednesday morning. A good Wednesday morning to you. It is the morning routine here on KWSO. I am the Will Man. Thank you for tuning in to your community radio station. Going to serve you up some of that hot audio Java and get our first sip of the news with Liz.
1: Hey, good morning. This is KWSO News. I'm Liz Smith. Pacific Power has restored electricity following an overnight outage affecting the Warm Springs area. The outage was related to Pacific Power's enhanced safety settings, which are used to help prevent wildfires during hazardous conditions. The outage affected about 688 customers in the Warm Springs area, with Pacific Power initially estimating restoration by 8 this morning. Power was restored at about 4 a.m. to most areas. There are still some areas in Greeley Heights reporting no power. Pacific Power says the safety-related outages can take longer than normal to restore because crews must monitor conditions before re-energizing power lines. The Austin Fire burning in the Mount Hood National Forest, about 35 miles southeast of Estacada and roughly 5 to 7 miles west of the Warm Springs Reservation, is now estimated at over 7,800 acres, and it remains 0% contained. Fire activity increased yesterday around the Switch Creek and Granite Creek areas as hot, dry, and windy conditions continued. Crews are working on the west and south sides of the fire, including overnight operations and firing activities to strengthen containment lines. Helicopters delivered nearly 35,000 gallons of water to the fire yesterday, with aerial resources continuing to support firefighters. Heavy smoke from the Austin Fire moved into Warm Springs yesterday afternoon as winds shifted to the west. Those winds later helped clear the air and push the fire back into previously burned areas along its western side. Cooler and more humid conditions are expected over the next several days, which could help moderate fire behavior.

0: spotted owl. To conduct the massive study, researchers used artificial intelligence to analyze over 2 million hours of forest audio recordings. While habitat loss from logging and wildfires continues to hurt the species, the data highlights an even more direct pressure: competition from invasive barred owls. Across the entire study area, barred owls calls were heard 8 times more often than spotted owl calls. Scientists say the findings are not a reason to give up, but rather a blueprint for urgent action, including targeted barred owl management, old growth habitat protection, and captive breeding. That's our first check on news this morning. Your weather forecast's coming up.
1: The Museum at Warm Springs presents Lillian Pitt, Art, Memory, and Home, an exhibit that showcases the works of Lillian Pitt, a Warm Springs artist. The exhibit will be shown from May 21st to October 10th, 2026. For more information, call 541-553-3331.
0: KWSO weather for Warm Springs. Areas of smoke today, but it will be sunny with a high near 95 degrees. Tonight, widespread smoke is expected, mainly in the late evening hours. Partly cloudy skies with a low around 57 degrees and some stronger wind gusts. Tomorrow, patchy smoke in the morning and then partly sunny to start the day, becoming sunny later on and temperatures in the upper 80s. I'm Liz Smith reporting for KWSO News.

0: you go. There is Eagle Whistles with the drum roll call. Good morning to you. It is 29 minutes after 6 o'clock. Thank you for tuning in to KWSO, where we're playing music, offering local news and information, sharing tribal voices, and keeping you company. We've been doing it for over 40 years and are committed to keeping up the good work. So thank you for listening to KWSO on this Wednesday morning. Do hope it's treating you well. Just ahead, we will hear from Mitch Anthony. He's got the Daily Dose for you. It's coming up right after this.
1: Nich meitzki in mi

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2: A 3-on-3 co-ed cancer prevention basketball tournament is coming to Warm Springs on Saturday, August 29th, 10 a.m. till 3 p.m. at the Warm Springs Community Center. Registration will be from 8 till 10, but you can pre-register in advance by calling or texting 971-509-4756. This event is sponsored by OHSU and will feature cancer prevention information, health resources, food trucks, and fun. This co-ed 3-on-3 basketball event is for youth ages 9 to 17 and also for adults 18 and up. You must have one woman on the court at any time. First, second, and third place prizes will be awarded. The 3-on-3 co-ed cancer prevention basketball tournament, Saturday, August 29th, 10 till 3 at the Warm Springs Community Center.
3: Mitch Anthony here with today's Daily Dose. Author Tom Morris, in his book, True Success, A New Philosophy of Excellence, lays out simple strategies for turning dreams into success. One of those keys is, seek out those who know more than you. Morris tells of his father, who left the family farm at 17 to work for an aircraft company. When asked what he wanted to do, he said, everything. He explained that his goal was to learn every job in the factory. He'd like to go to a department, learn its workings until the supervisor determined his work was as good as anyone else's. Then he would move to a different department and start over. The company agreed to Mr. Morris's unusual request, and by the time he was 20 years old, he had worked his way up to experimental design, where he made a great salary. How did he do it? First of all, he had a great desire to learn. Next, he asked hundreds of questions, and he studied the old-timers, the experts, and the sages. We all need good models to be successful. We need sages along the way to guide us and to teach us. As an old proverb states, when the student is ready, the teacher will appear. Mitch Anthony reminding you once again that life is whatever you make it.
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7: This is the Warm Springs program on KWSO. I'm Julian Williams. As the new school year is coming to a start, Principal Lonnie Anderson and Vice Principals Jenna Bennett and Troy Capps have news they would like to share.
8: Notice that there was construction going on down there?
9: Oh, construction.
8: What is that about?
10: Yeah, so our building right now, if you were to walk in, you wouldn't see any ceilings in the hallways because we are putting in a new HVAC system, so new heating and cooling system. Even though our building's the newest in the district, that system that was put in was not adequate, failed. And so the district has stepped up to the tune of about $7 million to put that system in, so that we can have an environment that's conducive to teaching and learning. And we're excited that, for that. And it will be, should be rolling. All ceilings should be in by the first day the teachers walk in, which is August 31st.
9: One question I do have for you guys is, what are some of your personal goals going into the school year?
10: My personal goal is to keep that communication flowing and even get better at that. I want families, kids, to feel like if there's something going on or they just want to ask a question, just to come in and ask it of us. And that communication is so important, and to be visible in our community. And so I want families, students, and anyone in the community just to feel like they can reach out and come in and say, Lonnie, we need to talk.
11: Yeah, my goals for starting off the school year every year is just the connection with students and families. I really enjoy that. And some of our new kids coming in, we have our fifth graders from last year now are going to be middle schoolers, and so connecting with them, and because that's a big jump for them to go from grade school to middle school. But yeah, just seeing the kids, connecting and reaching out to families and making those connections is huge.
12: I think one of the goals for me at the start of the school year is to support our teachers and all of our school staff to make sure that they have the tools and resources that they need to have a strong start of the school year with their students.
9: To my understanding, you guys are an AVID school, correct?
13: Yeah.
9: So can you explain to me how this is implemented?
12: Yeah. So AVID is a system for preparing students for their future, essentially, and teaching the skills and strategies that students will need to be successful each day in school and building up to whatever it is they choose to do after they graduate from high school.
6: That was Lonnie, Gina, and Troy with the information about the new school year. This was the Warm Springs program on KWSO. I'm Julian Williams.
14: Please listen to me. This is Tongue-I. I want to say that in times of war and conflict, men, as the warriors of a tribe, have long been recognized as having the sole duty, honor, and responsibility to fight and protect the lifeways of the people. Today, many valiant women have taken the role of warrior and soldier in the armed forces. We must ask, what does it take to honor these valiant warriors? How long do we as a nation have to wait until we honor these women who have laid their lives on the line for us and our way of life? Mr. Ralph Zotai, Kiowa from Albuquerque, has composed an original and sacred war dance song to commemorate the heroic deeds of women veterans. We will have that song at this time here at the gathering. And ladies and gentlemen, if you have a lady in your family that's in the service, come dance. Be proud.

This song is made by Ralph Zotai for Women Veterans. It was sung for the first time 3 weeks ago in Tuba City, Arizona, for Jessica Lynch and other women veterans who were there. So come on out and dance to this beautiful song, a woman's veteran song.

0: A new women's veteran song being sung right now.
1: Thank you.
2: That is an appropriate song for this day because it is what is today? I'm going to do this a little bit early, not the whole thing, but it is the Women's Equality Day 2026. More on that a little bit later. That is a Women's Veteran song by Zotye. It's 45 minutes after 6 o'clock, and it is the morning routine here on KWSO. Thank you for tuning in on this morning, this Wednesday morning. You'll find it smoky outside, though, if you're stepping out. Our air quality right now, very, very, very poor in Warm Springs, dangerous for all levels of humanity. And so just limit your time outside until, you know, we can get a breeze blowing and blow it like it blew in. Let's blow it out of here. So I'm just calling on Mother Nature to do the right thing here. Hopefully, fingers crossed, right? Hey, it's time to check in with Liz in the KWSO newsroom. Maybe. Where are you, Liz? There you are.
3: Good morning. This is KWSO News. I'm Liz Smith. Members of the Confederated Tribes of Warm Springs and traditional gatherers are invited to take part in an upcoming effort to safeguard one of our region's most culturally and ecologically significant resources. The Huckleberry Habitat Management Workshop will be held on Wednesday, September 23rd from 10 a.m. until 2:15 p.m. at the Hehe Longhouse. The Cultural Resources Department says the event is designed to center community voices, tribal values, and traditional cultural knowledge. Tribal members, gatherers, resource specialists, and land managers will gather to discuss current stewardship practices, share lived experiences, and address ongoing challenges across traditional gathering grounds. While agency leadership has been invited to listen, the primary focus will be on elevating the perspectives of the Warm Springs community. A facilitated afternoon session will gather tribal input to help guide the future of Huckleberry stewardship. Following the event, a summary report will be compiled that will assist the Warm Springs Branch of Natural Resources in developing a formal management plan for reservation forests. The findings will also serve as a resource for federal and land management agencies overseeing traditional gathering areas outside reservation boundaries. Again, the Huckleberry Habitat Management Workshop will take place September 23rd, starting at 10 a.m. at the Hehe Longhouse. KWSO has developed a new Warm Springs Community Resource List to make it easier for community members to find local services, programs, and important contact information. The project responds to the 2025 Information Ecosystem Assessment, which found that there was no centralized, consistently updated directory of services, events, and resources. The 14-page list includes information on healthcare, housing, food assistance, social services, education, employment, youth and family programs, tribal government, and more. KWSO station manager Sue Matters says hard copies will be provided to the Warm Springs Head Start program to share with families. A PDF version is now available on the KWSO website. KWSO is asking organizations to provide updates when information changes. With upcoming elections approaching, local community organizers are gathering neighbors to boost civic participation. Local residents Laura and Teresa Fuentes are holding weekly rallies in Madras aimed at encouraging voter turnout and discussing local priorities. Here is Laura's message to the community.
4: Hi, this is Laura Fuentes, and I want to encourage people to join Teresa and me on Saturday mornings from 10:30 to 12 at the North Y in Madras. We're holding rallies every Saturday until the midterm election, which will be November 3rd, and the last rally will be on October 31st, Halloween. We encourage people to take part in the democratic process and be sure you get registered to vote by October 13th. 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We only have 10 weeks left before the midterm elections. It's time to make your voice heard. 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Your country needs you. Hope to see you Saturday.
3: That was Laura Fuentes inviting community members to Saturday morning gatherings at the North Y site in Madras. For details on local elections, registration requirements, and voting logistics, voters in Jefferson County can visit the Jefferson County Elections Office website. You can also verify your registration status or find voter tools on the Oregon Secretary of State's Elections Division site. That's news. KWSO weather's coming up.
5: Imagine what it would be like to walk with an ancestor and listen to their wisdom. 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
3: KWSO weather, expect smoky conditions today under mostly sunny skies with a high near 95. Widespread smoke will continue tonight, particularly between 8 and 11 p.m. alongside partly cloudy skies and a low around 57 degrees. Wind gusts reaching up to 22 miles per hour tonight. Looking ahead to Thursday, patchy morning smoke clears by mid-morning for a cooler, sunnier afternoon near 88 degrees, with afternoon wind gusts up to 25 miles per hour. It is 6:51. I'm Liz Smith reporting for KWSO News.

0: This is Our People and Mother Earth. I'm Waylon Winnisha. From KWSO's archives, here's a 2005 report with Jennifer Miller on the long-standing legal partnership between the Confederated Tribes of Warm Springs and the law firm of Carnop and Peterson.
1: The law firm of Carnop and Peterson represents the Confederated Tribes of Warm Springs and the people of Warm Springs. The half-century-long relationship with the tribes began in 1955. Brent Kincaid has worked for Carnop and Peterson since 1993. He specializes in business law and has recently helped the tribes with land acquisitions. This is Our People and Mother Earth. I'm Jennifer Miller reporting for KWSO.
2: My name is Brent Kincaid, and I'm a partner at Carnop Peterson, one of the young ones.
1: How long have you been with Carnop and Peterson?
2: 12 years. My specialty is business law, so that includes estate planning, real estate, and forming corporations and LLCs and other business entities.
1: How do you like working with Dennis, Howie, Jim, and Cindy?
2: They're great. There's just no comparison. I've had a great experience these last 12 years learning at their feet, so to speak, how to practice law, and more than that, how to be a good citizen, be a good friend to our clients, and to work together as a team.
1: What's your opinion on the firm's relationship with the tribes?
2: Well, it affects us in a lot of ways. It's an unprecedented relationship to have served one client for 50 years. I was looking at the program today. Dennis started working as an attorney for the tribe the year after I was born. So it's just mind-boggling to have that kind of long-term relationship. And the tribe really affects all aspects of our practice in the firm. Whether we work full-time for the tribes like Dennis, Jim, Howie, and Cindy, all of us do different transactions which the tribe's been involved in over the years. Land acquisitions, business acquisitions is what I've done a lot of.
1: What would you like to say to the community of Warm Springs?
2: It's been a pleasure, you know, for me for 12 years working for the firm, which works for the tribes, and interacting. I've met just a lot of wonderful people, and I hope that relationship continues. I think it's been a good one for both sides, and I just really enjoy the people at Warm Springs.
1: We're celebrating 50 years of history between the Confederated Tribes of Warm Springs and the law firm of Carnop and Peterson on Our People and Mother Earth. 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
0: That was Brent Kincaid reporting with Jennifer Miller in 2005. While Carnop and Peterson later merged with Best Best and Krieger in 2022, KWSO's archives preserve these defining chapters in Warm Springs legal history. As we celebrate 40 years on the air, keeping our history documented remains at the heart of our mission. I'm Waylon Winnisha, and this is Our People and Mother Earth.
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0: Live from NPR News in Washington, I'm Windsor Johnston. Tech giant Meta has reached a settlement with a coalition of states over allegations that Facebook and Instagram harmed young users and misled the public about those risks. The case also accused the company of improperly collecting children's personal data. Under the settlement, Meta will have to pay $17 billion. The agreement was reached during trial in federal court led by the state of California. Stocks on Wall Street opened higher this morning as the Commerce Department reported sticky inflation. NPR's Scott Horsley reports the Dow Jones Industrial Average was up about 11 points in early trading.
1: Consumer prices in July were up 3.7% from a year ago, according to the Commerce Department's inflation yardstick, which is closely tracked by the Federal Reserve. That's the same annual rate of price hikes as the month before. Prices rose 0.2% between June and July, and personal spending rose by a similar amount. Personal income rose a little faster during the month, so people were able to sock a little more money away. The personal savings rate rose to 3%, which is the highest it's been since April. The chipmaker NVIDIA is set to report quarterly earnings later today after the market closes. NVIDIA is considered a bellwether of the artificial intelligence boom. Scott Horsley, NPR News, Washington.
0: The Trump administration is preparing to revoke the business and tourism visas of up to 200,000 people who have applied for asylum in the U.S. NPR's Sergio Martinez-Beltran has more on the new policy.
2: Tom Pigott, a spokesperson for the State Department, says getting a visa to later seek asylum is fraud. And that's because people applying for a tourist visa have to say why they're coming to the U.S. And the government is arguing that if the person did not tell the immigration officer they were planning on claiming asylum, they have essentially lied. And that's enough to revoke a visa.
0: NPR Sergio Martinez-Beltran. President Trump's Board of Peace is criticizing a recent series of Israeli attacks in Gaza. NPR's Daniel Estrin reports.
3: The Israeli military has been blowing up Hamas weapons storage facilities in Gaza and carrying out targeted killings of Palestinians accused of taking part in the October 7th, 2023 attacks on Israel. The Board of Peace told Israel it opposes striking weapons depots because it disrupts efforts for Hamas to hand over weapons. The U.S.-backed board also said it objects to Israeli military action in Gaza beyond responding to genuine and imminent threats. That's according to an official with the Board of Peace not authorized to speak publicly. In Jerusalem, Israel has seized a facility run by the UN Agency for Palestinian Refugees, which Israel has banned from operating in Jerusalem. The move was condemned by the UN's Mideast Peace Coordinator. Daniel Estrin, NPR News, Tel Aviv.
0: This is NPR News. More than 50 people linked to organized West African cybercrime groups have been arrested in a multinational operation led by Interpol. NPR's Jewel Bright reports a total of 22 countries, including the United States, took part in the operation.
4: Interpol says the operation, codenamed Operation Jackal 4, ran for 8 months and led to the arrest of 58 people across six countries. Those arrested were linked to various cybercrime offenses, and officials say an additional 263 suspects were identified during the operation and are being investigated. Interpol says the operation was launched in response to the escalating global threat posed by West African criminal networks who target victims of all ages, including minors, in mostly English-speaking countries. Last year, the FBI worked with local law enforcement in Nigeria to arrest 22 people who were blackmailing and extorting minors with explicit images of themselves. Some of the victims ended up taking their own lives. Jewel Bright, NPR News, Lagos.
0: Brazil's data protection agency has fined TikTok parent company ByteDance nearly $30 million over its handling of young users' personal information. Regulators say TikTok collected and processed data from children and teenagers without a valid legal basis or adequate safeguards. ByteDance says the violations cited by regulators date back to 2021 and do not reflect more recent changes to the platform. 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
5: 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Director Ridley Scott returns with a post-apocalyptic thriller starring Jacob Elordi, Josh Brolin, Margaret Qualley, and Guy Pearce in theaters and IMAX August 28th. 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
10: Ishaowamwa, it's a Wednesday morning, middle of the week, happy hump day. If, you know, if that's the terminology you use. We like to use middle of the week around here. It's the 26th day of August, and here's what's going on. There is Tribal Council will be in session today on the morning agenda, Casino Operations Board Commission, and also Stoppern Association's Associates 2023 Audit Report. Today is Tribal Appreciation Day at Kaneda Resort with free admission for tribal members. And Papalexa Misha Pre-College Summer Series will continue today at the Family Resource Center from noon to 1. It's a chance for you to get a head start on your college journey, learn about financial aid, applying to college scholarships, and get support on your path to college. There's senior lunch today at the Warm Springs Senior Center in the dining area. Today on the menu is chicken and dumplings. The Water Control Board will meet today from 1:30 to 4 in Conference Room 3 at the Tribal Administration Building. They meet monthly on the fourth Wednesday. The Young Adults and Transitions Drop-In Center in Madras is open to people 14 and 25 years old to hang out, build connections, and a whole bunch of other things. They are open Wednesdays and Saturdays, 3 to 7, for youth enrolled in school who are 14 to 18 years old. And then on Saturdays from 10 to 2 for young adults who are 18 to 25 but not enrolled in school. The location is 241 Southwest 6th Street in Madras. Today is the free food market at the Madras Community Food Pantry. They're located at 370 Southwest Culver Highway. 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The doors open at 4:30. The Jefferson County Historical Society Trivia Fundraiser is this evening at 6 p.m. at the New Basin Distillery. 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At the mobile medical clinics, you can be seen for medical problems, medications, STI tests, and with an appointment, medical procedures. 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Vendors welcome to come and set up. 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Emergency management will have their final free giveaway of clothing for men and women. And the Mount Hood Meadows and the Leo Company will have their fall clothing giveaway as well. 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Also, you can find it on our website and on a screen at the library and the Family Resource Center. More screens and public spaces are coming soon. That's today's calendar, and now you too know what's going on.
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12: Many kids learn their numbers and letters early, but that doesn't always mean they understand the bigger picture of what they are reading. 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This trains your child to problem solve and draw their own conclusions. Just watch out for frustration. If a page has more than 10 unfamiliar words, it might be a bit too advanced. Swap out books anytime at the Jefferson County Library in Madras and the Warm Springs Library at the Family Resource Center.
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0: You know, I had to do it. That is Dolly Parton singing the Four Non Blondes song along with Linda Perry of Four Non Blondes. And you can find that song on Dolly's last album called Rockstar. And of course, many of you heard Dolly Parton died yesterday. And she was like probably one of the most popular, well-known, greatest female singer-songwriters, you know, in the history of songwriting. She's been doing it for a long time. And so, but age 80, too soon, if you ask me, but had to do it because, you know, you're going to hear a lot of songs and probably, you know, I Will Always Love You. And these tracks are playing over and over and over again on other radio stations. But I wanted to give you kind of a different side. And also, she sang that when she was 78 years old, which I thought was outstanding, Liz. And so there you go. A little short tribute to Dolly Parton. Maybe another one a little later on. It is time to see what Liz has in the news.
1: Good morning. This is KWSO News. I'm Liz Smith. Pacific Power has restored electricity following an overnight outage affecting the Warm Springs area. The outage was related to Pacific Power's enhanced safety settings, which are used to help prevent wildfires during hazardous conditions. The outage affected about 688 customers in the Warm Springs area, with Pacific Power initially estimating restoration by 8 this morning. Power was restored at about 4 a.m. today to most areas. Pacific Power says the safety-related outages can take longer than normal to restore because crews must monitor conditions before re-energizing power lines. The Austin fire burning in the Mount Hood National Forest about 35 miles southeast of Estacada and roughly 5 to 7 miles west of the Warm Springs Reservation is now estimated at more than 7,800 acres. It remains 0% contained. Fire activity increased yesterday around the Switch Creek and Granite Creek areas as hot, dry, and windy conditions continued. Crews are working on the west and south sides of the fire, including overnight operations and firing activities to strengthen containment lines. Helicopters delivered nearly 35,000 gallons of water to the fire yesterday, with aerial resources continuing to support firefighters. Heavy smoke from the Austin fire moved into Warm Springs yesterday afternoon as winds shifted to the west. Those winds later helped clear the air and push the fire back into previously burned areas along its western side. Cooler and more humid conditions are expected over the next several days, which could help moderate fire behavior. For more than three decades, the struggle to save the northern spotted owl has shaped forest policy across the Pacific Northwest. But a major new study reveals the iconic species has reached a grim tipping point. Researchers from Oregon State University and the U.S. Forest Service say northern spotted owls are now at or near functional extinction across large parts of Oregon, Washington, and Northern California. That means populations are so depleted the birds can no longer reproduce enough to survive. In the Washington Cascades north of Seattle, scientists did not detect a single spotted owl. To conduct the massive study, researchers used artificial intelligence to analyze over 2 million hours of forest audio recordings. While habitat loss from logging and wildfires continues to hurt the species, the data highlights an even more direct pressure: competition from invasive barred owls. Across the entire study area, barred owls' calls were heard 8 times more often than the spotted owl calls. Scientists say the findings are not a reason to give up, but rather a blueprint for urgent action, including targeted barred owl management, old growth habitat protection, and captive breeding. Federal prosecutors say a 3-year crackdown on downtown Portland's fentanyl trade has resulted in charges against more than 100 street-level dealers. U.S. Attorney Scott Bradford announced the milestone yesterday, highlighting a joint operation between the FBI and the Portland Police Bureau aimed at dismantling open-air drug markets. The joint effort led to the seizure of 40 firearms, over $1.3 million in cash, and more than 100 kilograms of fentanyl. That's enough lethal doses to kill Oregon's population 11 times over. Federal officials say over 80% of those charged were non-citizens unlawfully residing in the state and warned that street dealing will continue to trigger federal prosecution and prison time. That's news. KWSO weather's coming up.
2: The Museum at Warm Springs presents Lillian Pitt, Art, Memory, and Home. An exhibit that showcases the works of Lillian Pitt, a Warm Springs artist. The exhibit will be shown from May 21st to October 10th, 2026. For more information, call 541-553-3331.
1: KWSO weather, smoke and sunshine today with highs near 95. Air quality will take a hit again this evening with widespread smoke after 8 o'clock. Expect partly cloudy skies overnight, a low around 57, and brief wind gusts up to 22 miles per hour. We get a bit of relief on Thursday. Some patchy early smoke will give way to mostly sunny skies and a lower high near 88 degrees. There will be afternoon gusts up to 25 miles per hour. I'm Liz Smith reporting for KWSO News.

91.9 FM KWSO. That's a new one from Zylan. Zylan, he's a country crossover artist. Backroad Hustle, title of that one. 28 minutes after 7 o'clock is the morning routine here on KWSO. Thank you for tuning in. I am the Will Man. A little later on today, it's Native America Calling. And today's topic, Arizona's dramatic snap ordeal may be a bellwether. 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Bellwether, by the way, is a company or a thing that takes the lead or turns a reliable indicator of future trends. 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Say, I mentioned this earlier. What day is it? It is Women's Equality Day, the birth of a movement. Now, pay attention. You're going to learn a little history here and take that with you and impress all of your classmates and your teachers this year, if you're listening. While in London at the World Anti-Slavery Convention in 1840, several women were denied access to the convention floor, planting the seeds for a women's rights movement. The women, Lucretia Mott, Elizabeth Cady Stanton, along with Martha Wright and Marianne McClintock and Jane Hunt, set in motion plans for the first women's rights convention in Seneca Falls, New York. It was held at the Wesleyan Chapel in 1948. The conference drew 200 women on the first day, and on the second day, the convention opened to men, and some did attend. During that convention, leaders presented 12 resolutions. They enumerated the rights that women should be equal to men socially, economically, legally, and representatively. Of the resolutions, all but 9 were approved unanimously. The one that wasn't? The right to vote, which created concern, and many women felt it would cause large numbers of their backers to withdraw their support. However, after much debate,

0: and the support of abolitionist Frederick Douglass IX, a resolution was also passed, which led to the women's suffrage area, which began in earnest in the United States. Then another advocate, Susan B. Anthony, joined the Staten in 1869 to create the National Women's Suffrage Association. And through nearly 10 years of persistence and lobbying, the National Women's Suffrage Association introduced an amendment in 1878. And despite those years of debate, and finally to the floor of Congress in 1886, only to be defeated. But ultimately, it took another 34 years before a new amendment made it to Congress. And several years later, advocates continued passing the batons. New states entered the Union. The constitutions included rights for women that states before them never had, including the right to vote. Now, you're all educated, right? Go impress your teachers. It's also National Got Checked Day. Routine breast cancer screenings do save lives. It is important to begin them early in life, though. So just take note of that and be aware of that. And finally, it is National Res Dog Day. Whether mixed up, purebred, or fine pedigree of a res dog, you can embrace the opportunity for all dogs to live a happy, safe, and abuse-free life by adopting one from a shelter. And there you go. Coming up after the classic morning oldie today, the first song Dolly Parton ever sang on TV. Keep it right here.
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2: Want to age like fine wine? Don't turn up the heat. This is Sandra Tsinglo with the lowdown on science. Rising temperatures don't just melt glaciers. They stress our bodies, specifically gut and immune systems. Heat also warms the ocean waters, which fuels growth of deadly waterborne bacteria. Why is that bad? As we age, our bodies handle heat less effectively, leaving us more vulnerable to infections. Subhajit Roy and team at UC Irvine tested the combined effects of heat and aging on mice infected with waterborne bacteria. Compared to young mice, older mice had more intestinal barrier damage and immune dysfunction. Just like fine wine, you'll want to stay cool. It could be the key to staying healthy.
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4: A 3-on-3 co-ed cancer prevention basketball tournament is coming to Warm Springs on Saturday, August 29th, 10 a.m. till 3 p.m. at the Warm Springs Community Center. Registration will be from 8 till 10, but you can pre-register in advance by calling or texting 971-509-4756. This event is sponsored by OHSU and will feature cancer prevention information, health resources, food trucks, and fun. This co-ed 3-on-3 basketball event is for youth ages 9 to 17 and also for adults 18 and up. You must have one woman on the court at any time. First, second, and third place prizes will be awarded. The 3-on-3 co-ed cancer prevention basketball tournament, Saturday, August 29th, 10 till 3 at the Warm Springs Community Center.
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5: And I looked a long time and thought of many, many folks that we all liked and thought that you would like. And here's a little gal that I know you're going to really learn to love because she's a fine singer and one of the finest little gals that I've ever met. Let's give her a great big welcome as she sings a song that she had a big hit on called Dumb Blonde. She ain't no dumb blonde, though. Pretty Miss Dolly Parton. How about it?

0: And there you have it.
1: High five, Dolly. Come on.
2: That is the first song that Dolly Parton ever sang on TV on the Porter Wagoner Show way, way, way back. I think it was 1967. Dumb Blonde. There you go. Remembering Dolly Parton today on the morning routine. Thank you for being here. It is 37 minutes after 7 o'clock. Time to dive into this. News off the beaten path today. Suddenly a trip to Japan sounds awfully appealing. One company is combining two of Tokyo's most popular tourist activities, sightseeing and all-you-can-eat sushi. The double-decker sushi bus is rolling around. It has a kitchen on the first floor, a dining area with conveyor belts on the second floor, and an elevator that lets staff deliver fish to hungry passengers. This is right up the Wilmans Alley. Diners can watch the city pass while plates of sushi make their way around the dining area. This is a bus that I want to ride. Coming up in just a few short moments, it is your KWSO Sports Minute.

0: There you go. That is MGK and Jelly Roll with Lonely Road here on the Morning Routine. 42 minutes after 7 o'clock. Get you some of that hot audio java you come to expect and enjoy so much. Sometimes it's a creamy frozen drink that maybe you enjoy. Like, I don't know, a blended latte or whatever. Whatever Ron has here. More on that in a minute. Hey, it's your KWSO Sports Minute. The Big Ten Conference is passing a rule now that bans any football player who declared for the NFL draft or appeared on a pro roster from returning to college and playing at one of their member schools. Stay tuned. There's going to be more to that story. NBA superstar LeBron James is now partnering with the PGA Tour to host a new tournament in Akron next July aimed at spotlighting underrepresented aspiring pro golfers. The proceeds will benefit his Promise One program. Atlanta Dream forward Angel Reese grabbed 26 rebounds to set the WNBA single game record the other day, topping a record that has stood for 23 years. Yikes. And Fear the Bow. Get used to hearing that. We're not talking Rainbow Market here. Fear the Bow. We're still in the thick of the Little League World Series, but this year's breakout player seems to have been chosen. The two-way star is being likened to Shohei Ohtani, and her name is Kinley Rasmus. The 12-year-old playing for Phoenix City, Alabama, is the 25th girl to play in the series' 79 history and 9th to pitch and 5th to record multiple hits. She also had 14 strikeouts under her belt as of yesterday morning. That ties Monet Davis's 2014 record for the most strikeouts by a girl in a single Little League World Series. Kinley's powerhouse performance has led her team to use the motto Fear the Bow, referencing the white bow that she wears in her hair during the games. By the way, in yesterday's action, it was her team that took out Tacoma, Washington. Final score there, 4-2. Phoenix City, Alabama now moves on to play against Hamilton, Ohio today at 4 on ESPN. Other teams still in the hunt include Henderson, Nevada versus Davenport, Iowa. Vancouver, Canada taking on Tokyo, Japan, and Willamstad, Caraco taking on Leon, Nicaragua. And there you go. That is your KWSO Sports Minute.
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2: I'm a mess now, lost with my head down. I haven't heard from you in weeks. You must have left town. I can't go back now, and all that I have now are those feelings I felt, knowing that no one else can bring them back out.

0: there's one from Noah Kahn and Ola Dokken. Joy Ola Dokken. There you go. It's 47 minutes after 7 o'clock. Thanks for being here. The morning routine on KWSO. Happy to have you along on this Wednesday morning. Quite smoky outside. The air, very unhealthy for all age groups and people. So, you know, this will probably be just a good day to stay indoors for a little bit. Avoid outside if you can. If you do, if you have to spend any kind of like extended amount of time outdoors, then perhaps wearing one of those popular N95 masks or something to keep the smoke particulates from entering into you as you breathe along. KWSO here. 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

0: So dang. That is the band known as First Floor Highway. They hail from Albuquerque, New Mexico. They're a Native American contemporary blues group, and that is a new song from them called Way More Resi, featured here on KWSO's Morning Routine. It is 52 minutes after 7 o'clock, and time to check in with Liz in the KWSO newsroom. Good morning, Liz.
1: Good morning. This is KWSO News. I'm Liz Smith. Members of the Confederated Tribes of Warm Springs and traditional gatherers are invited to take part in an upcoming effort to safeguard one of our region's most culturally and ecologically significant resources. The Huckleberry Habitat Management Workshop will be held on Wednesday, September 23rd, 10 a.m. to 2:15 p.m. at the Hehe Longhouse. The Cultural Resources Department says the event is designed to center community voices, tribal values, and traditional cultural knowledge. Tribal members, gatherers, resource specialists, and land managers will gather to discuss current stewardship practices, share lived experiences, and address ongoing challenges across traditional gathering grounds. While agency leadership has been invited to listen, the primary focus will be on elevating the perspectives of the Warm Springs community. A facilitated afternoon session will gather tribal input to help guide the future of Huckleberry stewardship. Following the event, a summary report will be compiled that will assist the Warm Springs Branch of Natural Resources in developing a formal management plan for reservation forests. The findings will also serve as a resource for federal land management agencies to oversee traditional gathering areas outside reservation boundaries. Again, the Huckleberry Habitat Management Workshop takes place on September 23rd, starting at 10 a.m. at the Hehe Longhouse. KWSO has developed a new Warm Springs Community Resource List to make it easier for community members to find local services, programs, and important contact information. The project responds to the 2025 Information Ecosystem Assessment, which found there was no centralized, consistently updated directory of services, events, and resources. The 14-page list includes information on healthcare, housing, food assistance, social services, education, employment, youth and family programs, tribal government, and more. KWSO station manager Sue Matters says hard copies will be provided to the Warm Springs Head Start program to share with families. A PDF version is now available on KWSO's website. We are asking organizations to provide updates when information changes. The FBI is establishing a new baseline reward of $25,000 for unsolved homicides and missing person cases across Indian Country. The effort targets more than 50 cold cases on Native American reservations, part of a push to address disproportionately high rates of violence. Advocates say the larger rewards offer a spark of hope to grieving families, but experts and relatives warn that cash alone may not break the silence. Deep-seated fear of retribution and historical distrust of federal law enforcement often keep witnesses from coming forward. Family members say what these tight-knit communities truly need are continuous updates and better protection for tipsters who risk their lives to speak up. With upcoming elections approaching, local community organizers are gathering neighbors to boost civic participation. Local residents Laura and Teresa Fuentes are holding weekly rallies in Madras aimed at encouraging voter turnout and discussing local priorities. Here is Laura's message to the community.
2: Hi, this is Laura Fuentes, and I want to encourage people to join Teresa and me on Saturday mornings from 10:30 to 12 at the North Y in Madras. We're holding rallies every Saturday until the midterm election, which will be November 3rd, and the last rally will be on October 31st, Halloween. We encourage people to take part in the democratic process and be sure you get registered to vote by October 13th. We need to elect politicians that will represent us and have policies that will improve the quality of life for our children and grandchildren. We only have 10 weeks left before the midterm elections. It's time to make your voice heard. Bring your signs, water bottles, and enthusiasm. Your country needs you. Hope to see you Saturday.
1: That was Laura Fuentes inviting community members to Saturday morning's gatherings at the North Y site in Madras. For details on local elections, registration requirements, and voting logistics, voters in Jefferson County can visit the Jefferson County Elections Office website. You can also verify your registration status or find voter tools at the Oregon Secretary of State's Elections Division site. That's news. KWSO weather's coming up.
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1: KWSO weather, hot and smoky conditions today. It will be sunny with a high near 95 degrees. Smoke turns widespread tonight with partly cloudy skies and a low near 57. Evening wind gusts up to 22 miles per hour. Thursday will bring slightly cooler temperatures with a high near 88 degrees. Morning smoke is expected to clear out around 11 a.m., leading to bright afternoon sunshine and breezes gusting up to 25 miles per hour. It's a few minutes ahead of 8 o'clock. I'm Liz Smith reporting for KWSO News.

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0: Live from NPR News in Washington, I'm Windsor Johnston. Meta has reached a settlement with a coalition of states and some U.S. jurisdictions over its social media platforms. They accuse the tech giant of making Facebook and Instagram addictive for children and misleading the public about the risks to young users. NPR's John Brewich reports.
1: According to the proposed settlement, the owner of Facebook and Instagram would pay up to $17 billion to the states over the coming 10 years. The money would be used for things like after-school programs, public health advertising, and youth mental health programs. Meta also agreed to change features on its platforms to make them safer for minors. The changes include a two-hour time limit and a nighttime block for kids under 18. Minors also won't see how many likes they get and won't be able to use certain beauty filters. And Meta will take on an independent auditor. The settlement is subject to the approval of the judge in the case, but if it moves forward, it could change the landscape around a wave of lawsuits against social media companies. John Ruwich, NPR News.
0: President Trump has confirmed that CIA Director John Ratcliffe recently traveled to Russia. Trump addressed recent news reports to that effect, but gave almost no details on what Ratcliffe did on the trip. NPR's Danielle Kurtzleben has more.
2: Speaking on the Glenn Beck program, Trump downplayed the significance of Ratcliffe's trip.
3: He's there, you know, very sort of semi-routine. I hate to disappoint people. We would like to see the war with Ukraine end.
2: Kremlin spokesperson Dmitry Peskov has said the meeting was strictly between security services and that Ratcliffe did not meet with President Vladimir Putin. Russia's war in Ukraine is now 4.5 years old. Before taking office, Trump repeatedly said he could end the war within one day. However, repeated White House attempts to help create a peace agreement have failed. Danielle Kurtzleben, NPR News.
0: Iran is detailing a proposed agreement to temporarily reopen the Strait of Hormuz. NPR's Adil Al-Shalji reports Tehran has blockaded the key waterway for 6 months, causing major disruptions to global oil supplies.
4: Iran's Deputy Foreign Minister Qasem Gharibabadi said that the proposed framework to temporarily reopen the Strait of Hormuz did not mean that the waterway would immediately open. In an interview published on Iranian state media, he called the strait a matter of Iran's national security and said that, quote, fundamental changes must be made in the entry and exit routes. Gharibabadi said that in the proposed agreement, vessels would enter through Iranian waters and exit through Omani waters. He called it a, quote, round-trip highway. He said that this route would be temporary and that Iran and Oman will negotiate a more permanent route within 30 to 60 days. Hadil Al-Shalji, NPR News, Istanbul.
0: You're listening to NPR News from Washington. A judge in Brownsville, Texas, is expected to issue an order today in a lawsuit that seeks the extradition of an agent with U.S. Immigration and Customs Enforcement to Minnesota. The case stems from the shooting of a Venezuelan immigrant in Minneapolis. Andrew Schneider with Houston Public Media reports.
5: Minnesota is asking the court to force Texas Governor Greg Abbott to sign the extradition warrant for Christian Castro. It's also seeking a court order for Castro to be held in Cameron County Jail past Thursday out of concern he may flee if released as scheduled. Hennepin County Attorney Mary Moriarty posted on X.com that the U.S. Constitution is clear.
6: Governor Abbott is required by law to sign the governor's warrant that has been with his office since June 3rd.
5: Castro faces 4 counts of assault and 1 count of falsely reporting a crime related to his alleged shooting of Julio Sosa Solis in Minneapolis in January. Abbott says Texas officials are still investigating whether Castro is a fugitive or was simply reassigned to Texas by ICE. For NPR News, I'm Andrew Schneider in Houston.
0: The governor of Puerto Rico says the Trump administration has approved a drought disaster declaration for the island. In a post on X, Jennifer Gonzalez-Colon said the designation covers 26 municipalities and makes emergency loans available to eligible farmers and producers. Puerto Rico has been struggling with worsening drought and falling reservoir levels for weeks. The dry conditions have forced rotating water rationing across parts of the island, including the San Juan area. This is NPR News.
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9: Itik-tik-a-dook. It's 6 minutes after 8 o'clock now. Feeling energetic today, for sure. Still smoky, though. Air quality outside at the current moment. Up in the industrial park area, it is rated at 211, very unhealthy. Down around Greeley Heights, 151, also very unhealthy. So I like to lead with that, especially, you know, if it affects your health. And because you should know about it. Tribal Council's agenda today, this morning. Tribal Council's agenda this morning. That's how it reads. Casino Operations Board Commission and Stauffer & Associates 2023 Audit Report. Today is Tribal Appreciation Day at Kenita Hot Springs Resort. 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And Pupiluxa Misha Pre-College Summer Series continues today at the Family Resource Center, noon to 1. If you haven't heard about it, it's an opportunity to get a head start on your college journey, learn about financial aid, applying to college, scholarships, and get support on your path to higher education. And by the way, even though it's probably more geared for younger people coming out of high school, for those maybe who are considering going back to school, this could be a good avenue for you. There's senior lunch today at noon at the Warm Springs Senior Center in the dining area. Today on the menu is chicken and dumplings. That sounds good, actually. The Water Control Board will meet today from 1:30 to 4 in the conference room number 3 at the Tribal Administration Building. They meet monthly on the fourth Wednesday. The Young Adults in Transition Drop-In Center in Madras is located at 241 Southwest 6th Street in Madras. And on Wednesdays and Saturdays from 3 to 7 p.m., they are open for youth ages 14 to 18 who are currently enrolled in school. And then on Saturdays, 10 to 2 for young adults 18 to 25 not in school. They offer a place to hang out, build connections, get help with the next steps in life, support for mental health, well-being, education, and career planning, and so much more. 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Today is the free food market at the Madras Community Food Pantry. They're on Culver Highway 370, Southwest Culver Highway. 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And the Jefferson County Historical Society Trivia Fundraiser is this evening at 6 at the New Basin Distillery. I have heard that the trivia event for tonight is all about air shows. So there you go. 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The mobile medical clinic's patients can be seen for a variety of problems, plus medications, STI tests, and with an appointment, even medical procedures, walk-ins, and scheduled appointments with Reneva Dowdy, Dr. Fry, or Nurse Shirley are available. 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

0: 91.9 FM, KWSO, Lucas Graham, and Second Chance. Good morning to you. It's 18 minutes after 8 o'clock. It's the morning routine. Been kind of a busy morning, as usual, as it usually is around here. I did want to mention that ECE daycare admission packets for the 2026-27 school year are now available. Daycare admissions will be first come, first serve, and currently there's no school age program. We have the links to those admission packets on today's online community calendar, which you can find at kwso.org or on the KWSO app. Parents and guardians will need to download the Brightwheel app to complete those packets. And if you have any questions, you should contact Tiana Northrup at ECE. The number to call is 553-3241. You can always shoot her an email as well, tiana.northrup@wstribes.org. It is 19 minutes after 8 o'clock now, and time to say good morning to Liz in the KWSO newsroom. Good morning, Liz.
1: Good morning. This is KWSO News. I'm Liz Smith. Pacific Power restored electricity following an overnight outage affecting the Warm Springs area. The outage was related to Pacific Power's enhanced safety settings, which are used to help prevent wildfires during hazardous conditions. The outage affected about 688 customers in the Warm Springs area, with Pacific Power initially estimating restoration by 8 this morning. Power was restored around 4 a.m. today to most areas. Pacific Power says these safety-related outages can take longer than normal to restore because crews must monitor conditions before re-energizing power lines. The Austin Fire, burning in the Mount Hood National Forest about 35 miles southeast of Estacada and roughly 5 to 7 miles west of the Warm Springs Reservation, is now estimated at more than 7,800 acres and remains 0% contained. Fire activity increased yesterday around the Switch Creek and Granite Creek areas as hot, dry, and windy conditions continued. Crews are working on the west and south sides of the fire, including overnight operations and firing activities to strengthen and containment lines. Helicopters delivered nearly 35,000 gallons of water to the fire yesterday, with aerial resources continuing to support firefighters. Heavy smoke from the Austin fire moved into Warm Springs yesterday afternoon as winds shifted to the west. Those winds later helped clear the air and push the fire back into previously burned areas along its western side. Cooler and more humid conditions are expected over the next several days, which could help moderate fire behavior. For more than three decades, the struggle to save the northern spotted owl has shaped forest policy across the Pacific Northwest. But a major new study reveals the iconic species has reached a grim tipping point. Researchers from Oregon State University and the U.S. Forest Service say northern spotted owls are now at or near functional extinction across large parts of Oregon, Washington, and Northern California. That means populations are so depleted the birds can no longer reproduce enough to survive. In the Washington Cascades north of Seattle, scientists did not detect a single spotted owl. To conduct the massive study, researchers used artificial intelligence to analyze over 2 million hours of forest audio recordings. While habitat loss from logging and wildfire continues to hurt the species, the data highlights an even more direct pressure, competition from invasive barred owls. Across the entire study area, barred owls' calls were heard 8 times more often than spotted owl calls. Scientists say the findings are not a reason to give up, but rather a blueprint for urgent action, including targeted barred owl management, old-growth habitat protection, and captive breeding. Federal prosecutors say a 3-year crackdown on downtown Portland's fentanyl trade has resulted in charges against more than 100 street-level dealers. U.S. Attorney Scott Bradford announced the milestone yesterday, highlighting a joint operation between the FBI and the Portland Police Bureau aimed at dismantling open-air drug markets. The joint effort led to the seizure of 40 firearms, over $1.3 million in cash, and more than 100 kilograms of fentanyl, enough lethal doses to kill Oregon's population 11 times over. Federal officials say over 80% of those charged were non-citizens unlawfully residing in the state and warn that street dealing will continue to trigger federal prosecution and prison time. That's news. KWSO weather's coming up.
2: A 3-on-3 co-ed cancer prevention basketball tournament is coming to Warm Springs on Saturday, August 29th, 10 a.m. till 3 p.m. at the Warm Springs Community Center. Registration will be from 8 till 10, but you can pre-register in advance by calling or texting 971-509-4756. This event is sponsored by OHSU and will feature cancer prevention information, health resources, food trucks, and fun. This co-ed 3-on-3 basketball event is for youth ages 9 to 17 and also for adults 18 and up. You must have one woman on the court at any time. First, second, and third place prizes will be awarded. The 3-on-3 co-ed cancer prevention basketball tournament, Saturday, August 29th, 10 till 3 at the Warm Springs Community Center.
1: KWSO weather: areas of smoke will persist today under sunny skies as temperatures rise to near 95 degrees. The thickest smoke arrives tonight between 8 and 11 p.m. under partly cloudy skies with lows in the 50s and wind gusts reaching 22 miles per hour. Patchy smoke will continue Thursday morning before clearing, making way for a sunnier, slightly cooler day with a high near 88 degrees and wind gusts up to 25 miles per hour. It's 8:24. I'm Liz Smith reporting for KWSO News.

0: 91.9 FM, KWSO, remembering Dolly Parton today with some of the lesser known songs from Dolly Parton. Now one wrote about Eugene, Oregon, right here in our own state. So fantastic. Dolly Parton, of course, if you haven't heard, she died yesterday at the age of 80. Did you also know that she was inducted into the Rock and Roll Hall of Fame? Yeah, true fact there. Fun facts about Dolly Parton. Just one of those iconic musical figures that many of us have grown up with. And, you know, it's almost not possible to be a human in this day and age and at least not know of Dolly Parton. And so that's why we're featuring some of her songs today. Some of the lesser known songs, though, because, you know, we've all heard all the popular ones and you're going to hear those over and over again probably for the next few days. And, you know, but still, one of the best ever. So here's to Dolly. KWSO, we're playing music. We feature news and information, our exclusive music fit mix. We also feature special music programming in the evenings on the weekends. On Friday nights, it's the Friday Night Music Mix featuring rap, hip-hop, and R&B favorites. On Saturday nights, the Saturday Night Oldies Show. Then on Sunday nights, we switch it up again, go to Beale Street Caravan at 7 o'clock. And then at 8 o'clock, we go to our country music show, which we like to call the Honky Tonk Show, and that is from 8 until midnight. All the weekend music shows are brought to you by the Plateau Travel Plaza in Madras. The Plateau is newly remodeled with their convenience store, restaurant, expanded gaming room, fuel, and trucker amenities. 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
2: Today is August 26th. On this day in 1873, the school board of St. Louis, Missouri authorized the first public kindergarten. 1939, the first televised Major League Baseball games were shown. The event was a doubleheader between the Cincinnati Reds and Brooklyn Dodgers. In 1957, the first Edsel made by the Ford Motor Company rolled out. A look at a local happening on this day in the past is coming up in just a moment.
3: KWSO's On This Day in History is brought to you by the Jefferson County School District 509J. 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In order to receive important updates from the district, please ensure your contact information is up to date by checking with your children's school. And now back to On This Day in Local History from the Jefferson County School District 509J here on KWSO.
2: From the August 26th, 1937 edition of the Madras Pioneer, $60,000 for Madras High School was assured this week when the district board received messages from Senators McNary and Stiwer and C.C. Hockley, PWA director for Oregon, that a grant in the sum of $27,000 had been made. The total sum to be available as soon as the grant is forwarded will be $60,000, including the PWA grant, insurance received on the old building, and the $10,000 bond issue voted in the spring. The sum is considered sufficient to give the Madras U1 district a building ample for the district's needs for several years. It will be a new plant throughout, as all equipment was destroyed in the fire.

0: on January 31st. Just how far the architect's plans have progressed was not ascertained. When Mr. Schneider was in Madras a few weeks ago, he was so sure the grant would be allowed that he volunteered to proceed with the drawing on his own responsibility without obligating the district. There is little from a local standpoint to hinder an early start on the construction of the new building. The grounds have been cleared for a month, local financing was accomplished last spring, and the board has waited all these months to give final approval to the plans. If it is possible to get work underway by October 1st, it is hoped the plant may be ready for at least part of the spring term. August 26th, 1937.
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0: go. That's one from Alice Merton and No Roots here on The Morning Routine. 47 minutes after 8 o'clock Wednesday morning. Hope it's treating you well. Pretty smoky out there still. Poor air quality all around. It's unavoidable. And so hopefully, you know, the weather, I don't know. I don't understand low pressure, high pressure and all that. But I do understand that the wind makes stuff move away. And so what we need is a good breeze that that won't stoke the fire, yet push the smoke out of here, dissipate it somewhere in the atmosphere. But does it really ever go away? That is a good question. That's probably a better question for somebody like a meteorologist or somebody who studies that, some sort of scientist. And that is not me. What is me is I'm here talking to you on the radio. And we do it every Monday through Friday morning here. We call it The Morning Routine. Part of The Morning Routine is also we share the latest news with you. And for that part, we say good morning to Liz.
1: Good morning. This is KWSO News. I'm Liz Smith. Members of the Confederated Tribes of Warm Springs and traditional gatherers are invited to take part in an upcoming effort to safeguard one of the region's most culturally and ecologically significant resources. The Huckleberry Habitat Management Workshop will be held on Wednesday, September 23rd from 10 a.m. until 2:15 p.m. at the Hehe Longhouse. The Cultural Resources Department says the event is designed to center community voices, tribal values, and traditional cultural knowledge. Tribal members, gatherers, resource specialists, and land managers will gather to discuss current stewardship practices, to share lived experiences, and address ongoing challenges across traditional gathering grounds. While agency leadership has been invited to listen, the primary focus will be on elevating the perspectives of the Warm Springs community. A facilitated afternoon session will gather tribal input to help guide the future of Huckleberry stewardship. Following the event, a summary report will be compiled that will assist the Warm Springs Branch of Natural Resources in developing a formal management plan for reservation forests. The findings will also serve as a resource for federal land management agencies overseeing traditional gathering areas outside reservation boundaries. Again, the Huckleberry Habitat Management Workshop will take place September 23rd, starting at 10 a.m. at the Hehe Longhouse. KWSO has developed a new Warm Springs Community Resource List to make it easier for community members to find local services, programs, and important contact information. The project responds to the 2025 Information Ecosystem Assessment, which found there was no centralized, consistently updated directory of services, events, and resources. The 14-page list includes information on healthcare, housing, food assistance, social services, education, employment, youth and family programs, tribal government, and more. KWSO station manager Sue Matters says hard copies will be provided to the Warm Springs Head Start program to share with families. A PDF version is now available on the KWSO website. We are asking organizations to provide updates when information changes. The FBI is establishing a new baseline reward of $25,000 for unsolved homicides and missing person cases across Indian country. The effort targets more than 50 cold cases on Native American reservations, part of a push to address disproportionately high rates of violence. Advocates say the larger rewards offer a spark of hope to grieving families, but experts and relatives warn that cash alone may not break the silence. Deep-seated fear of retribution and historical distrust of federal law enforcement often keep witnesses from coming forward. Family members say what these tight-knit communities truly need are continuous updates and better protection for tipsters who risk their lives to speak up. With upcoming elections approaching, local community organizers are gathering neighbors to boost civic participation. Local residents Laura and Teresa Fuentes are holding weekly rallies in Madras aimed at encouraging voter turnout and discussing local priorities. Here is Laura's message to the community.
2: Hi, this is Laura Fuentes, and I want to encourage people to join Teresa and me on Saturday mornings from 10:30 to 12 at the North Y in Madras. We're holding rallies every Saturday until the midterm election, which will be November 3rd, and the last rally will be on October 31st, Halloween. We encourage people to take part in the democratic process and be sure you get registered to vote by October 13th. We need to elect politicians that will represent us and have policies that will improve the quality of life for our children and grandchildren. We only have 10 weeks left before the midterm elections. It's time to make your voice heard. Bring your signs, water bottles, and enthusiasm. Your country needs you. Hope to see you Saturday.
1: That was Laura Fuentes inviting community members to Saturday morning gatherings at the North Wise site in Madras. For details on local elections, registration requirements, and voting logistics, you can contact the county elections office in your county. You can also verify your registration status or find voter tools on the Oregon Secretary of State Elections Division's website. That's our final check on news this morning. Weather's coming up.
3: Relief from hot summer days often comes in the water. 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And always have children in a life jacket when boating. 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
1: KWSO weather, hot and hazy conditions today. Expect sunshine through the local smoke with a high temperature near 95 degrees and light afternoon breezes. Tonight brings widespread smoke, mostly between 8 and 11 o'clock. Partly cloudy skies, low of 57 and gusts up to 22 miles per hour tonight. For Thursday, a pleasant sunny afternoon with temperatures in the upper 80s and breezy conditions gusting to 25 miles per hour. It's 7 minutes before 9 o'clock. I'm Liz Smith reporting for KWSO News.

0: This is the Warm Springs program on KWSO. I'm Julian Williams. As the new school year is coming to a start, Principal Lonnie Anderson and Vice Principals Jenna Bennett and Troy Capps have news they would like to share.
1: Notice that there was construction going on down there?
2: Oh, construction.
1: What is that about?
3: Yeah, so our building right now, if you were to walk in, you wouldn't see any ceilings in the hallways because we are putting in a new HVAC system, so new heating and cooling system. Even though our building's the newest in the district, that system that was put in was not adequate, failed. And so the district has stepped up to the tune of about $7 million to put that system in so that we can have an environment that's conducive to teaching and learning. And we're excited that, for that. And it will be, should be rolling. All ceilings should be in by the first day the teachers walk in, which is August 31st.
1: One question I do have for you guys is, what are some of your personal goals going into the school year?
3: My personal goal is to keep that communication flowing and even get better at that. I want families, kids, to feel like if there's something going on or they just want to ask a question, just to come in and ask it of us. And that communication is so important, and to be visible in our community. And so I want families, students, and anyone in the community just to feel like they can reach out and come in and say, Lonnie, we need to talk.
2: Yeah, my goals for starting off the school year every year is just the connection with students and families. I really enjoy that. And some of our new kids coming in, we have our fifth graders from last year now are going to be middle schoolers, and so connecting with them, and cause that's a big jump for them to go from grade school to middle school. But yeah, just seeing the kids, connecting and reaching out to families and making those connections is huge.
4: I think one of the goals for me at the start of the school year is to support our teachers and all of our school staff to make sure that they have the tools and resources that they need to have a strong start of the school year with their students.
1: To my understanding, you guys are an AVID school, correct?
5: Yeah.
1: So can you explain to me how this is implemented?
4: Yeah. So AVID is a system for preparing students for their future, essentially, and teaching the skills and strategies that students will need to be successful each day in school and building up to whatever it is they choose to do after they graduate from high school.
6: I'm Guy Luda, you took the Awawat Shuffleishtam.
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8: Live from NPR News, I'm Lakshmi Singh. Meta has reached a settlement with a large consortium of states to resolve a lawsuit that alleged social media platforms, which include Instagram and Facebook, were intentionally designed to get teenagers and children addicted. At its trial in California, Meta denied the allegations. But NPR's John Ruich reports the tech giant still agreed to pay billions in penalties to resolve the landmark case.
9: Meta will pay $17 billion to the states over 10 years. It will also change the way that its platforms work. There will be a daily time limit of 2 hours for users under 18 and a nighttime block, both of which can only be lifted by a parent. Minors will not see how many likes or reactions their posts get. Meta will put in place measures to identify and remove kids under 13 from its platforms, and it'll bring in an independent auditor, and it will be barred from making deceptive statements about its safety features.
8: NPR's John Ruich reporting. The Justice Department is suing a municipal court in Columbus, Ohio, over a policy that bars federal immigration arrests at or near the county courthouse. NPR's Carrie Johnson reports on the Trump administration's most recent actions to enforce hardline immigration policies.
5: The Justice Department says taking people into custody at courthouses is safer for federal officers and the public. DOJ is suing the court in Franklin County, Ohio, over a policy that forbids immigration arrests of people attending court proceedings or conducting other lawful business. The new lawsuit says the federal government has, quote, exclusive authority to establish uniform rules on immigration. A spokeswoman for the court in Franklin County says it won't comment on pending litigation. The Trump administration has sued other states, including Connecticut, New York, and New Jersey, for allegedly thwarting federal immigration enforcement. Carrie Johnson, NPR News.
8: President Trump's pressing world leaders to join him in economically isolating Iran. But U.S. allies in the Gulf are not all rushing to embrace the White House's new Operation Economic Outcast. NPR's Aya Batrawi has the latest.
10: The United Arab Emirates joined Trump's pressure campaign, announcing last week it was cutting off all economic and trade ties with Iran. It was one of Iran's top global trade partners. For its part, Saudi Arabia's long-backed economic pressure over military escalation to deal with Iran. But Qatar, which shares a massive underwater gas reserve with Iran, is expressing reservations after the latest raft of U.S. sanctions. Although Qatar was hit hard by Iran during the war and hosted the largest number of U.S. troops in the region, it's calling for a return to negotiations, not further escalation. Meanwhile, the foreign minister of Oman visited Iran this week. The two countries, which border the Strait of Hormuz, say they're discussing a plan that could temporarily reopen the waterway to ships. Aya Batrawi, NPR News, Dubai.
8: This is NPR News. More than a month after Senator Lindsey Graham died in the middle of his re-election campaign, South Carolina voters have chosen his younger sister to be the Republican candidate in November's midterm elections. Darlene Graham defeated Congressman Ralph Norman in the special primary runoff yesterday. Weeks ago, the political newcomer was appointed to serve the remainder of her brother's term. President Trump's endorsement of Darlene Graham was widely viewed as an important test of his influence on the Republican base. Georgia also held an election to replace a lawmaker who died. Marcy Scott ran to serve the remaining few months of her late father, Congressman David Scott's term, but rival Everton Blair won. Two other candidates will compete for the District 13 House seat in November. Cyber criminals are targeting teachers, students, and parents as the new school year begins. NPR's Jenna McLaughlin has more.
11: Cybersecurity researchers from antivirus company Bitdefender are tracking back-to-school-themed scams, targeting anxious families and educators getting ready for the new school year. According to the research, these particular text messaging scam campaigns are particularly prevalent in states including Florida, Texas, Georgia, and California. The cyber criminals are promising grant money, free laptops, scholarships, and financial aid with no payment required, and none of it is real. They're even taking advantage of students' growing use of AI to try and lure them with fake premium subscriptions to tools to help them study or take notes. Hackers are taking advantage of the stress around the cost of education to steal personal information. Jen McLaughlin, NPR News.
8: I'm Lakshmi Singh, NPR News in Washington.
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14: Nick Meisky, it's just after 9 o'clock now. Congratulations, we made it through the Wednesday morning in fine fashion. Earlier, I had student worker Varun in the studio teasing me with his blended coffee, wishing I would have a blended coffee. Now I have Jules in the studio, who's showing me the a new fancy recorder that's super heavy. It's a lot of recorder, though, right? Right. She's nodding her head, right? And smiling, right? I like to call her Snickers, by the way. That's my name for her. More on that some other time. Hey, Tribal Council agenda this morning. Casino Operations Board Commission and later Stopper and Associates, the 2023 audit report. Today is Tribal Member Appreciation Day at Canita Resort with free admission for tribal members. And Papa Lux and Misha's pre-college summer series continues today at the Family Resource Center from noon to 1. It's a chance to get a head start on your college journey. Learn about financial aid, apply in the college, scholarships, and also get support on your path to higher education. There's a senior lunch day at the Warm Spring Senior Building in the dining area. Today on the menu is chicken and dumplings. The Water Control Board will meet today from 1:30 to 4 in Conference Room 3 at the Tribal Administration Building. They meet once a month on the fourth Wednesday. Today is the free food market at the Madras Community Food Pantry. That's on Culver Highway. Sign-ups begin at 4. The doors open at 4:30. And the Jefferson County Historical Society Trivia Fundraiser is this evening at 6 p.m. at the New Basin Distillery. Warm Springs Community Health's next mobile medical clinic is coming up tomorrow at the National Fire Station. At the mobile medical clinics, you can be seen for a variety of medical problems, plus receive medications, STI tests, and with an appointment, medical procedures. Walk-ins and scheduled appointments are both okay, and you can do so with Reneva Dowdy, Dr. Fry, or Nurse Shirley. Just call 553-2352 for more information. 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Vendors are welcome to come set up. It's first come, first serve for available tables and chairs. Plus, emergency management will have their final free giveaway of clothing for men, women, and children and babies. Plus, blankets and toys. And in addition to that, as if it's not enough, the Mount Hood Meadows and Leo Company will have their fall clothing giveaway as well. Anyone can stop by to find wearable clothing that is looking for a new home. The Forestry and Timber Committee are holding a public meeting Tuesday, September 1st from 6 to 8 p.m. at the Old School Cafeteria. They'll be talking about free use resale firewood, boughs, cones, and Christmas trees. Folks are encouraged to show up with questions and concerns. A meal will be provided. And the next legal clinic in Warm Springs is coming up September 8th from 9 a.m. till noon at the Community Action Team Building. Free civil legal help is available for those who qualify, including wills, estate planning, expungement, tenant and employment rights, domestic violence protection, and public benefits. To schedule your appointment, call 541-668-8352. Walk-ins are welcome, and the clinic is provided by the Native American Program of Legal Aid Services of Oregon. 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I'll be back in just a moment. We'll wrap it up for this Wednesday morning.
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14: All righty, 10 minutes after 9 o'clock. Do hope you're having a good Wednesday morning. What did we learn today, kids? I say. Why is this button not working? There it is. What did we learn today? Well, we learned that women's suffrage began in earnest in the United States in the 1800s, but it would take 34 more years for women to get the right to vote. We also learned that Bres dogs are a fine pedigree and if ever found in a shelter, should be adopted without question. And Dolly Parton will always be remembered as one of the greatest female entertainers of all time, and more so, one of the most encouraging humans that spread joy and hope in everything that she did. Remember, friends, when I wake up, I expect things to be good. If they're not, then I try to set about trying to make them as good as I can, because I know I'm going to live that day anyway. Dolly Parton. That'll do it for the morning routine for this Wednesday morning. For Liz Smith, I am the Wheel Man. I believe the Whiz Kid is in next. She'll take you up through the noon hour. If she's not here, well, Raya, the Froglet, will do so. Anyway, you have it. Somebody will be here, and they'll get you through the next phase of your Wednesday. Until then, friends, until we talk to then, have a great rest of your day, and we will talk tomorrow. E-ow.
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4: The chipmunk hangs out by the trees. 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
5: Augustus is how you say chipmunk in Kicht. 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Augustus.
4: Mus is how you say chipmunk in Ichishkin. Mus. Mus.
6: Wora'a is how you say chipmunk in Nua. 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Wora'a.
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2: 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This co-ed 3-on-3 basketball event is for youth ages 9 to 17 and also for adults 18 and up. You must have one woman on the court at any time. First, second, and third place prizes will be awarded. The 3-on-3 co-ed cancer prevention basketball tournament, Saturday, August 29th, 10 till 3 at the Warm Springs Community Center.
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2: The land, our water, the animals and the plants, the trees, the earth, our world. Sooner or later, we will have to recognize that the Earth has rights, too, to live without pollution. What mankind must know is that human beings cannot live without Mother Earth, but the planet can live without humans. Evo Morales.
3: I'm Dr. Anthony Lizowitz, and this is Climate Connections. The impacts of climate change can be a headache for home gardeners. Heavy storms can flood beds and drown seedlings, and hot dry spells can leave soil parched and cracked. But Lee Reinhardt's garden fares better than most. That's because as summer fades to fall, when many people abandon their gardens until spring, he plants cover crops. Reinhardt, a sustainable agriculture specialist in Pennsylvania, says cover crops are not grown to be harvested, but to build healthy, nutrient-rich soil.
4: That really good, rich, tilth, earthy soil feel and smell that we know.
3: He plants winter rye, red clover, and hairy vetch, a vining plant with pink or purple flowers. As the plants grow throughout the winter, their roots help stabilize and aerate the soil. Then in the spring, Reinhardt cuts the plants and tills them into the top layer of his beds, where they add nutrients to the soil as they break down. All this helps create loose, rich soil that can absorb more water during storms.
4: I really don't have puddling.
3: And during periods of drought, healthy soil does not dry out as fast. So planting cover crops can help gardeners prepare their gardens for success, even in a changing climate.
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4: Welcome to Native America Calling. I'm Sean Spruce. Millions of people across the country are starting to lose access to food assistance because of new federal cuts, along with states' reactions to those cuts. Arizona, home to 22 federally recognized tribes, saw its food assistance enrollment drop by half. Most other states won't see the consequences of the cuts until after the coming election. We'll hear how tribes are working to keep access to food for their citizens most in need. That's after the news.

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3: This is Our People and Mother Earth. I'm Waylon Winnishut. From KWSO's archives, here's a 2005 report with Jennifer Miller on the longstanding legal partnership between the Confederated Tribes of Warm Springs and the law firm of Carnop and Peterson.
4: The law firm of Carnop and Peterson represents the Confederated Tribes of Warm Springs and the people of Warm Springs. The half-century-long relationship with the tribes began in 1955. Brent Kincaid has worked for Carnop and Peterson since 1993. He specializes in business law and has recently helped the tribes with land acquisitions. This is Our People and Mother Earth. I'm Jennifer Miller reporting for KWSO.
5: My name is Brent Kincaid, and I'm a partner at Carnop Peterson, one of the young ones.
4: How long have you been with Carnop and Peterson?
5: 12 years. My specialty is business law, so that includes estate planning, real estate, and forming corporations and LLCs and other business entities.
4: How do you like working with Dennis, Howie, Jim, and Cindy?
5: They're great. There's just no comparison. I've had a great experience these last 12 years learning at their feet, so to speak, how to practice law, and more than that, how to be a good citizen, be a good friend to our clients, and to work together as a team.
4: What's your opinion on the firm's relationship with the tribes?
5: Well, it affects us in a lot of ways. It's an unprecedented relationship to have served one client for 50 years. I was looking at the program today. Dennis started working as an attorney for the tribe the year after I was born. So it's just mind-boggling to have that kind of long-term relationship. And the tribe really affects all aspects of our practice in the firm. Whether we work full-time for the tribes like Dennis, Jim, Howie, and Cindy, all of us do different transactions which the tribe's been involved in over the years. Land acquisitions, business acquisitions is what I've done a lot of.
4: What would you like to say to the community of Warm Springs?
5: It's been a pleasure, you know, for me for 12 years working for the firm, which works for the tribes, and interacting. I've met just a lot of wonderful people, and I hope that relationship continues. I think it's been a good one for both sides, and I just really enjoy the people at Warm Springs.
4: We're celebrating 50 years of history between the Confederated Tribes of Warm Springs and the law firm of Carnop and Peterson on Our People and Mother Earth. This is Warm Springs Community Radio, 91.9 FM, KWSO.
3: That was Brent Kincaid reporting with Jennifer Miller in 2005. While Carnop and Peterson later merged with Best Best and Krieger in 2022, KWSO's archives preserve these defining chapters in Warm Springs legal history. As we celebrate 40 years on the air, keeping our history documented remains at the heart of our mission. I'm Waylon Winnishut, and this is Our People and Mother Earth.
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0: That was T-Pow with Heart and Soul here on KWSO. And with that, there is a senior lunch today at noon at the Warm Springs Senior Center dining area. They are serving chicken and dumplings. Also, the Water Control Board meets today from 1:30 until 4 p.m. in the conference room number 3 at the Tribal Administration Building. It meets monthly on the fourth Wednesday.
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2: 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The 3-on-3 co-ed cancer prevention basketball tournament, Saturday, August 29th, 10 till 3 at the Warm Springs Community Center.
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3: Yeah, I don't want you into. 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

0: That was Van Halen with Dance the Night Away here on 91.9 FM KWSO. 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
2: 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Never swim alone. Wear a life jacket no matter how well you swim if you are out in a boat. Remember, there are different risks depending on the water you are in. River currents, ocean rip currents, water temperature, shallow or unclear water, and underwater plants or animals. Watch kids around water without being distracted. A kid can drown in the time it takes to respond to a text.
3: 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Understanding how to make your environment a safe place for yourself and our youth is a key to improving our community. An environment should be physically safe with regard to health and sanitation, but it should also be safe emotionally. It's not okay to belittle someone for something they do not understand, because at one point in time, you didn't either. Belittling, bullying, and anger are all negative behaviors that affect young people by making them feel less than or inadequate. It also sets a terrible example for youth that puts them at risk of adopting these types of negative behaviors. Keep things positive, Warm Springs, and set that good example for how we should all interact with one another.
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0: 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That was Otis Redding with Respect. 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

0: That was you two with or without you here on KWSO. The Early Head Start program at the Warm Springs Early Childhood Education Center is looking for families with young children ages 0 to 3 for the upcoming school year. 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

0: District information can be found at the district's website at jcsd.k12.or.us. There you can find calendar information, links to each school in 509J, school board agendas and meeting dates, resources for families, including academic and community resources. Jefferson County Community Learning Center, also known as the 21st Century Program. Power School, transportation, school menus, and more are available at their website, again, jcsd.k12.or.us. And now back to On This Day in Local History from the Jefferson County School District 509J here on KWSO.
1: From the August 26th, 1937 edition of the Madras Pioneer, $60,000 for Madras High School was assured this week when the district board received messages from Senators McNary and Stiwer and C.C. Hockley, PWA director for Oregon, that a grant in the sum of $27,000 had been made. The total sum to be available as soon as the grant is forwarded will be $60,000, including the PWA grant, insurance received on the old building, and the $10,000 bond issue voted in the spring. The sum is considered sufficient to give the Madras U1 district a building ample for the district's needs for several years. It will be a new plant throughout, as all equipment was destroyed in the fire on January 31st. Just how far the architect's plans have progressed was not ascertained. When Mr. Schneider was in Madras a few weeks ago, he was so sure the grant would be allowed that he volunteered to proceed with the drawing on his own responsibility without obligating the district. There is little from a local standpoint to hinder an early start on the construction of the new building. The grounds have been cleared for a month, local financing was accomplished last spring, and the board has waited all these months to give final approval to the plans. If it is possible to get work underway by October 1st, it is hoped the plant may be ready for at least part of the spring term. August 26th, 1937.
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1: 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Risk factors are negative impacts that a youth may encounter. A protective factor is an impact that is positive and that helps connect a young person in a good way to their family and community. It is important to recognize that everyone is different when it comes to risk and protective factors. We all have differing amounts of strengths and weaknesses, and it is okay to acknowledge that. The only thing that does matter is that everyone is capable of being resilient, whether they know it or not. Resiliency helps with recovering from difficulties or challenges and helps with moving forward.
2: 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For other job opportunities, look online for Kaneda, Brightwood, Mohid Meadows, Mohid Ski Bowl, the Oregon Department of Employment, and the Columbia River Intertribal Fish Commission. The job report on KWSO is made possible by the OnTrack OHSU program. 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

0: is the Warm Springs program on KWSO. I'm Julian Williams. As the new school year is coming to a start, Principal Lonnie Anderson and Vice Principals Jenna Bennett and Troy Capps have news they would like to share.
1: Notice that there was construction going on down there?
2: Oh,
1: what is that about?
3: Yeah, so our building right now, if you were to walk in, you wouldn't see any ceilings in the hallways because we are putting in a new HVAC system, so new heating and cooling system. Even though our building's the newest in the district, that system that was put in was not adequate, failed. And so the district has stepped up to the tune of about $7 million to put that system in so that we can have an environment that's conducive to teaching and learning. And we're excited that, for that. And it will be, should be rolling. All ceilings should be in by the first day the teachers walk in, which is August 31st.
1: One question I do have for you guys is, what are some of your personal goals going into the school year?
3: My personal goal is to keep that communication flowing and even get better at that. I want families, kids, to feel like if there's something going on or they just want to ask a question, just to come in and ask it of us. And that communication is so important, and to be visible in our community. And so I want families, students, and anyone in the community just to feel like they can reach out and come in and say, Lonnie, we need to talk.
2: Yeah, my goals for starting off the school year every year is just the connection with students and families. I really enjoy that. And some of our new kids coming in, we have our fifth graders from last year now are going to be middle schoolers, and so connecting with them, and because that's a big jump for them to go from grade school to middle school. But yeah, just seeing the kids, connecting and reaching out to families and making those connections is huge.
4: I think one of the goals for me at the start of the school year is to support our teachers and all of our school staff to make sure that they have the tools and resources that they need to have a strong start of the school year with their students.
1: To my understanding, you guys are an AVID school, correct?
4: Yeah.
1: So can you explain to me how this is implemented?
4: Yeah. So AVID is a system for preparing students for their future, essentially, and teaching the skills and strategies that students will need to be successful each day in school and building up to whatever it is they choose to do after they graduate from high school.
0: That was Lonnie, Gina, and Troy with the information about the new school year. This was the Warm Springs program on KWSO. I'm Julian Williams.
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0: That was Cool and the Gang with Summer Madness on KWSO. 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
5: 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This co-ed 3-on-3 basketball event is for youth ages 9 to 17 and also for adults 18 and up. You must have one woman on the court at any time. First, second, and third place prizes will be awarded. The 3-on-3 co-ed cancer prevention basketball tournament, Saturday, August 29th, 10 till 3 at the Warm Springs Community Center.
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0: Kiara Sherd with Shine on KWSO. Warm Springs Community Health's next mobile medical clinic is on Thursday, the 27th, at the Sim National Fire Station. At the mobile medical clinics, patients can be seen for medical problems, medications, STI tests, and with an appointment, medical procedures. 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The Thursday market is tomorrow from 1:30 to 2 at the Campus Pavilion. Vendors are welcome to come set up. It's first come, first serve for the tables and chairs. Emergency management will have their final free giveaway of clothing for men, women, and children and babies, plus blankets and toys. And Mount Hood Meadows and the Leo Company will have their fall clothing giveaway too. Anyone may stop by to find wearable clothing looking for a new home. Items include clothing, shoes, and boots in a variety of sizes.
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0: This is What the Health on KWSO from Warm Springs Community Health. Dealing with bed bugs can feel completely overwhelming, but with simple, low-cost steps right at home can make a huge difference. On this month's program, Community Health Pest Management Coordinator Woodrow Woody Picard talks with Dr. Michaela Fry about practical, effective ways to control bed bugs without using expensive or dangerous chemical sprays.
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Remember when

0: That's Hinder without you on KWSO. Forestry and Timber Committee are holding a public meeting Tuesday, September 1st from 6 to 8 at the Old School Cafeteria. They will discuss free use, resale firewood, boughs and cones, and Christmas trees. Folks are encouraged to show up with questions and concerns, and a meal will be provided.
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2: Learn how to do these five skills in every type of water that you may be in, such as pools, oceans, lakes, rivers, and streams. 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Flow or tread water for at least 1 minute. Turn over and turn around in the water. Swim at least 25 yards and exit the water. Those are five skills that can help prevent accidental drowning.
3: Want to age like fine wine? Don't turn up the heat. This is Sandra Tsinglo with the lowdown on science. Rising temperatures don't just melt glaciers. They stress our bodies, specifically gut and immune systems. Heat also warms the ocean waters, which fuels growth of deadly waterborne bacteria. Why is that bad? As we age, our bodies handle heat less effectively, leaving us more vulnerable to infections. Subhajit Roy and team at UC Irvine tested the combined effects of heat and aging on mice infected with waterborne bacteria. Compared to young mice, older mice had more intestinal barrier damage and immune dysfunction. Just like fine wine, you'll want to stay cool. It could be the key to staying healthy.
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0: This is Our People and Mother Earth. I'm Waylon Winnishut. From KWSO's archives, here's a 2005 report with Jennifer Miller on the long-standing legal partnership between the Confederated Tribes of Warm Springs and the law firm of Carnop and Peterson.
1: The law firm of Carnop and Peterson represents the Confederated Tribes of Warm Springs and the people of Warm Springs. The half-century-long relationship with the tribes began in 1955. Brent Kincaid has worked for Carnop and Peterson since 1993. He specializes in business law and has recently helped the tribes with land acquisitions. This is Our People and Mother Earth. I'm Jennifer Miller reporting for KWSO.
2: My name is Brent Kincaid, and I'm a partner at Carnop Peterson, one of the young ones.
1: How long have you been with Carnop and Peterson?
2: 12 years. My specialty is business law, so that includes estate planning, real estate, and forming corporations and LLCs and other business entities.
1: How do you like working with Dennis, Howie, Jim, and Cindy?
2: They're great. There's just no comparison. I've had a great experience these last 12 years learning at their feet, so to speak, how to practice law, and more than that, how to be a good citizen, be a good friend to our clients, and to work together as a team.
1: What's your opinion on the firm's relationship with the tribes?
2: Well, it affects us in a lot of ways. It's an unprecedented relationship to have served one client for 50 years. I was looking at the program today. Dennis started working as an attorney for the tribe the year after I was born. So it's just mind-boggling to have that kind of long-term relationship. And the tribe really affects all aspects of our practice in the firm. Whether we work full-time for the tribes like Dennis, Jim, Howie, and Cindy, all of us do different transactions which the tribe's been involved in over the years. Land acquisitions, business acquisitions is what I've done a lot of.
1: What would you like to say to the community of Warm Springs?
2: It's been a pleasure, you know, for me for 12 years working for the firm, which works for the tribes, and interacting. I've met just a lot of wonderful people, and I hope that relationship continues. I think it's been a good one for both sides, and I just really enjoy the people at Warm Springs.
1: We're celebrating 50 years of history between the Confederated Tribes of Warm Springs and the law firm of Carnop and Peterson on Our People and Mother Earth. 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
0: That was Brent Kincaid reporting with Jennifer Miller in 2005. While Carnop and Peterson later merged with Best Best and Krieger in 2022, KWSO's archives preserve these defining chapters in Warm Springs legal history. As we celebrate 40 years on the air, keeping our history documented remains at the heart of our mission. I'm Waylon Winnishut, and this is Our People and Mother Earth.
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0: As Babyface, every time I close my eyes here on KWSO. The next legal clinic in Warm Springs is on Tuesday, September 8th from 9 a.m. to noon at the Community Action Team building. 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
3: You need to think ahead a little bit about how you're going to manage expressing your milk, taking care of the milk after you've expressed it, and then getting it back to your baby to use at a later time in a way that is safe. Fortunately for us, WIC families have access to all kinds of pumps and storage devices that helps support continuing to lactate, continuing to nurse for as long as you can, including up to the American Academy of Pediatrics' current recommendation, which is up through 12 months. So you breastfeed exclusively for 6 months, and then you do a partial weaning onto solid food, but you continue to breastfeed the baby up through 12 months.
4: A three-on-three co-ed cancer prevention basketball tournament is coming to Warm Springs on Saturday, August 29th, 10 a.m. till 3 p.m. at the Warm Springs Community Center. Registration will be from 8 till 10, but you can pre-register in advance by calling or texting 971-509-4756. This event is sponsored by OHSU and will feature cancer prevention information, health resources, food trucks, and fun. This co-ed three-on-three basketball event is for youth ages 9 to 17 and also for adults 18 and up. You must have one woman on the court at any time. First, second, and third place prizes will be awarded. The three-on-three co-ed cancer prevention basketball tournament, Saturday, August 29th, 10 till 3 at the Warm Springs Community Center.
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secrets while I'm pulling on your hair. Poison in our veins, but we don't even care. Candles dripping on your body, baby, this ain't truth or dare. Everybody wonders where we've run off to. 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

0: at Warm Springs presents Lillian Pitt Art, Memory, and Home, an exhibit that showcases the works of Lillian Pitt, a Warm Springs artist. The exhibit will be shown from May 21st to October 10th, 2026. 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
1: Building a digital defense against smishing. It sounds like it may be a fun game, when in reality is anything but fun. It is downright dangerous to your device. Smishing involves bad actors sending messages to your device that look legit, perhaps from your bank, credit card company, or your favorite retailer. In one version of the scam, you click on that link, and you are sent to a spoofed website that might look nearly identical to the real thing. You are asked to enter sensitive information such as passwords and credit card numbers. In another version of the scam, the smisher just needs you to click the link, and instead of winning that great lottery prize he offered, you get a full download of malware. A final version of the scam is even easier to spot. The bad actor messages you with some urgent need. Maybe he tells you that your bank account is locked. He stresses you out and, without giving you time to think, pressures you into texting back your bank account or PIN number so he can fix it. Well, he'll fix it all right, right down to a zero balance. Here's how to protect yourself. Be wary of any message that asks for personal information. Know that reputable companies generally do not contact you to ask for your username or password. Don't click on anything in an unsolicited message. When in doubt, look up the company's phone number or web address yourself and ask about the inquiry. Do not use any links or phone numbers provided in the suspicious text. Set up multi-factor authentication on any account or device that allows it. Be careful with what information you share online or on social media. When you post about your pet's name, schools you attended, family members, and your birthday, you can give a scammer all of the information he needs to guess your password or answer your security questions. If you are the victim of an online fraud, you should report the incident to the FBI's Internet Crime Complaint Center at www.ic3.gov.
2: There's a lot to know about Warm Springs.
3: The Warm Springs Reservation was created by treaty in 1855. Tribal people had to move to the Central Oregon Reservation from the Columbia River and its tributaries. Settlers followed, creating homesteads and towns in the region.
2: As new settlers migrated to Central Oregon, many towns were created to meet the necessities of these settlers. However, most towns faded away as the economy in the area changed. Here we have the old-timer tell us about a town that is still flourishing on the Deschutes River.
4: Maupin is located on land that was owned by Enoch Burham Duffer. Duffer ran a sheep ranch and selected this place for his home ranch because of the wonderful spring, now called Duffer Spring. In 1908, J.O. Elrod of Portland bought the Duffer Ranch and platted the town in the spring of 1910. Elrod couldn't make it, so the property reverted to Arabelle Duffer Slusher Statz, sister of E.B. Duffer. She and her husband, William H. Statz, moved to the site in April of 1910 and opened a store and post office in an unpainted wooden building. At that time, there were only two buildings on the site, the store and the little shake cabin where they lived. The next building to be put up at Maupin was a tent restaurant run by Dolph Mode. Then came a livery stable, a schoolhouse, then a small frame building put up by Shattuck Brothers for a store. Mrs. Statz gave land to both railroads for right-of-way to come through the area in 1909. In 1920, the Stats sold their general merchandise inventory to Robert E. Wilson, retaining the buildings, which burned when the town was practically wiped off the map by fire in 1921. Wasco County incorporated the town of Maupin on April 15, 1922, and the town has continued to prosper. The town bears the name of one of Oregon's most celebrated pioneers, Howard Maupin, who was born in Kentucky and came to Oregon in 1863.
2: Maupin continues to be a home to many with a population of about 420 people. Know Your Tribes on Warm Springs Community Radio, 91.9 FM, KWSO.
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0: for Mattis White Buffalo student athletes. 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

0: That is Gloria Estefan, Can't Stay Away From You on KWSO. ECE daycare admission package for the 26-27 school year are now available. Daycare admissions will become first come, first served. There's currently no school age program. We have links to the admission packets on today's community calendar. Parents and guardians will need to download the Bright Wheel app to complete the packets. If you have any questions, contact Tiana Northrop at ECE at 541-553-3241.
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2: A three-on-three co-ed cancer prevention basketball tournament is coming to Warm Springs on Saturday, August 29th, 10 a.m. till 3 p.m. at the Warm Springs Community Center. Registration will be from 8 till 10, but you can pre-register in advance by calling or texting 971-509-4756. 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This co-ed 3-on-3 basketball event is for youth ages 9 to 17 and also for adults 18 and up. You must have one woman on the court at any time. First, second, and third place prizes will be awarded. The 3-on-3 co-ed cancer prevention basketball tournament, Saturday, August 29th, 10 till 3 at the Warm Springs Community Center.
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0: This is the Warm Springs program on KWSO. I'm Julian Williams. As the new school year is coming to a start, Principal Lonnie Anderson and Vice Principals Jenna Bennett and Troy Capps have news they would like to share.
1: Notice that there was construction going on down there?
2: Oh,
1: what is that about?
3: Yeah, so our building right now, if you were to walk in, you wouldn't see any ceilings in the hallways because we are putting in a new HVAC system, so new heating and cooling system. Even though our building's the newest in the district, that system that was put in was not adequate, failed. And so the district has stepped up to the tune of about $7 million to put that system in so that we can have an environment that's conducive to teaching and learning. And we're excited that, for that. And it will be, should be rolling. All ceilings should be in by the first day the teachers walk in, which is August 31st.
1: One question I do have for you guys is, what are some of your personal goals going into the school year?
3: My personal goal is to keep that communication flowing and even get better at that. I want families, kids, to feel like if there's something going on or they just want to ask a question, just to come in and ask it of us. And that communication is so important, and to be visible in our community. And so I want families, students, and anyone in the community just to feel like they can reach out and come in and say, Lonnie, we need to talk.
2: Yeah, my goals for starting off the school year every year is just the connection with students and families. I really enjoy that. And some of our new kids coming in, we have our fifth graders from last year now are going to be middle schoolers, and so connecting with them, and because that's a big jump for them to go from grade school to middle school. But yeah, just seeing the kids, connecting and reaching out to families and making those connections is huge.
4: I think one of the goals for me at the start of the school year is to support our teachers and all of our school staff to make sure that they have the tools and resources that they need to have a strong start of the school year with their students.
1: To my understanding, you guys are an AVID school, correct?
4: Yeah.
1: So can you explain to me how this is implemented?
4: Yeah. So AVID is a system for preparing students for their future, essentially, and teaching the skills and strategies that students will need to be successful each day in school and building up to whatever it is they choose to do after they graduate from high school.
0: That was Lonnie, Gina, and Troy with the information about the new school year. This was the Warm Springs program on KWSO. I'm Julian Williams.
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5: 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Then decide that it's time to address this problem. After that, try to see the problem in a different, brighter light, then start to identify solutions that will work. It's best to start with smaller problems, then tackle big ones. With some practice, you can develop your problem-solving skills.
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2: Here's a job report on KWSO. 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For other job opportunities, look online for Kaneda, Brightwood, Mohid Meadows, Mohid Ski Bowl, the Oregon Department of Employment, and the Columbia River Intertribal Fish Commission. The job report on KWSO is made possible by the OnTrack OHSU program. 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
2: 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This co-ed 3-on-3 basketball event is for youth ages 9 to 17 and also for adults 18 and up. You must have one woman on the court at any time. First, second, and third place prizes will be awarded. The 3-on-3 co-ed cancer prevention basketball tournament, Saturday, August 29th, 10 till 3 at the Warm Springs Community Center. Understanding the basics of what credit is and how it is a benefit to have good credit is important in managing your money. 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When you use credit to make a purchase and pay it back in a timely manner, that has positive impact on your credit report. 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The sections of a credit report are personal information, account information, public records, and inquiries about your credit history and rating. 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It's important to do this to make sure the information is accurate and nobody else is trying to use credit in your name. 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
2: This is Our People and Mother Earth. I'm Waylon Winnishut. From KWSO's archives, here's a 2005 report with Jennifer Miller on the long-standing legal partnership between the Confederated Tribes.

0: of Warm Springs and the law firm of Carnop and Peterson.
1: The law firm of Carnop and Peterson represents the Confederated Tribes of Warm Springs and the people of Warm Springs. The half-century-long relationship with the tribes began in 1955. Brent Kincaid has worked for Carnop and Peterson since 1993. He specializes in business law and has recently helped the tribes with land acquisitions. This is Our People and Mother Earth. I'm Jennifer Miller reporting for KWSO.
2: My name is Brent Kincaid, and I'm a partner at Carnop Peterson, one of the young ones.
1: How long have you been with Carnop and Peterson?
2: 12 years. My specialty is business law, so that includes estate planning, real estate, and forming corporations and LLCs and other business entities.
1: How do you like working with Dennis, Howie, Jim, and Cindy?
2: They're great. There's just no comparison. I've had a great experience these last 12 years learning at their feet, so to speak, how to practice law, and more than that, how to be a good citizen, be a good friend to our clients, and to work together as a team.
1: What's your opinion on the firm's relationship with the tribes?
2: Well, it affects us in a lot of ways. It's an unprecedented relationship to have served one client for 50 years. I was looking at the program today. Dennis started working as an attorney for the tribe the year after I was born. So it's just mind-boggling to have that kind of long-term relationship. And the tribe really affects all aspects of our practice in the firm. Whether we work full-time for the tribes like Dennis, Jim, Howie, and Cindy, all of us do different transactions which the tribe's been involved in over the years. Land acquisitions, business acquisitions is what I've done a lot of.
1: What would you like to say to the community of Warm Springs?
2: It's been a pleasure, you know, for me for 12 years working for the firm, which works for the tribes, and interacting. I've met just a lot of wonderful people, and I hope that relationship continues. I think it's been a good one for both sides, and I just really enjoy the people at Warm Springs.
1: We're celebrating 50 years of history between the Confederated Tribes of Warm Springs and the law firm of Carnop and Peterson on Our People and Mother Earth. This is Warm Springs Community Radio, 91.9 FM, KWSO.
0: That was Brent Kincaid reporting with Jennifer Miller in 2005. While Carnop and Peterson later merged with Best Best and Krieger in 2022, KWSO's archives preserve these defining chapters in Warm Springs legal history. As we celebrate 40 years on the air, keeping our history documented remains at the heart of our mission. I'm Waylon Winnesha, and this is Our People and Mother Earth.
3: Mitch Anthony here with today's Daily Dose. What is the point of doing something if we cannot or will not pour our hearts and souls into it? Too often we get bored with what we do because we no longer allow ourselves to be emotionally involved. Instead, there's a disconnect between our heart and our hands. A while ago, I was on my way to give a product presentation that I'd given scores of times. It was full of facts, statistics, trends, and solutions. The audience usually listened, asked a question or two. This time, however, I decided to get emotionally involved in my presentation. My voice changed because I spoke with passion. The audience seemed to be magnetized by this passion. From the first word, I spoke in personal terms instead of statistical terms about how this had helped me and people I know. When I was finished, they started clapping with enthusiasm. My excitement and my emotional involvement had rubbed off on them. People love to see passion and sincerity. If there is no passion, people will begin to wonder why you do what you do. For your success, remember this. 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
5: 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The time is now 4:41. Let us get right on into it. Funeral arrangements for Murray Spunky Kalama dressing this afternoon at 4 p.m. at the Agency Longhouse, and overnight services with all denominations welcome. A sunrise burial tomorrow morning at the Kalama Cemetery. The Young Adults and Transitions Drop-In Center in Madras is open to people between 14 and 25 years old to hang out, build connections, and get help with next steps in life. 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It's open Wednesdays and Saturdays, 3 to 7 p.m. for youth ages 14 to 18 who are currently in school, and Saturdays, 10 a.m. to 2 p.m. for young adults ages 18 to 25 not in school. It is located at 241 Southwest 6th Street in Madras. And let us see what else we have here on our community calendar. The Jefferson County Historical Society Trivia Fundraiser is this evening at 6 o'clock at New Basin Distillery. So if you're looking for a trivia thing to go to, be sure to go check that out. And funeral arrangement for Fabian Sutterly Jr. family dressing tomorrow at 3 p.m. at the Agency Longhouse, then all denominational and wash-it services. Burial Friday morning at sunrise at the Agency Cemetery. Warm Springs Community Health's next mobile medical clinic is tomorrow at the Sinatra Fire Station. At the mobile medical clinics, patients can be seen for medical problems, medications, STI tests, and with an appointment, medical procedures. 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You can call 541-553-2352 for more information. 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
6: To All Things Considered from NPR News. High prices at hospitals are part of what makes U.S. healthcare so expensive. And so, Indiana is taking an aggressive approach to rein in those costs through price caps. The state started phasing in these limits last year, and Alex Olgin reports on how the market is responding.
7: Every year, Jim Evans faces a challenge, keeping healthcare costs reasonable for the 400-plus teachers, custodians, and bus drivers at Concord Community Schools. This year, the Northern Indiana School District is trying something new, negotiating directly with the local hospital.
8: We think that it could be significant savings.
7: That's because there's a new state law that many Indiana hospitals must offer employer deals below a new price threshold. It's not a specific number, rather a multiple of Medicare rates. The Federal Health Insurance Program for Americans over 65 publishes standardized prices.
8: What the law did was it kind of changed the conversation in terms of how we look at pricing.
7: Most employers hire an insurer who negotiates prices, but those prices are rarely benchmarked against anything else. Employers just take the deal. Now, the school district, as an employer, has a clear number to compare against, Medicare times 2.6.
8: We have an opportunity because we have kind of a seat at the table, and now it's up to us to take advantage of that.
7: In 2017, a RAND study found some large hospitals in Indiana were charging 3 to 4 times Medicare prices. In 2025, lawmakers put two kinds of price reforms into law. The first, a cap, requires hospitals to offer more affordable direct employer deals, what Evans is doing now. Parkview Health, one of the largest systems in Indiana, has offered these kinds of arrangements for 30 years. Parkview's head of commercial partnerships, Lainey Dean, expects the law to make them more popular.
9: We're getting a lot of reach outs, asks for proposals in all areas of direct-to-employer product offerings. So we actually see this growing significantly.
7: These deals will likely add up slowly, hospital by hospital, as employers start to choose the option. The second provision of the law has more teeth. by 2029 if large nonprofit hospitals don't bring prices below a separate statewide average. They risk losing their nonprofit status and start owing taxes. Indiana Hospital Association President Scott Tittle warns these caps are hitting as hospitals are being squeezed by deep Medicaid cuts and increased labor costs.
10: Our members are certainly struggling on the ground. The increased costs of goods and services, the threat and then actual imposition of tariffs, and these are costs that, you know, our members have no control over.
7: Tittle points to studies showing hospitals have cut prices over the last 3 years, but he says it's up to insurers to pass those savings on to patients. Vermont, New Mexico, and Delaware, and a few other states have passed similar laws to Indiana's. And Maureen Hensley-Quinn with the National Academy of State Health Policy expects more states to follow.
11: I think it is becoming more popular, and it is being studied in some areas, and so far shows that it's saving money without putting providers in jeopardy.
7: In 2019, Oregon lawmakers limited prices for state employee care to double Medicare rates. The change saved over $100 million in the first 2 years, but hospitals that were charging below the cap raised prices up to it. Tony Lasasso, a health economist at the University of Wisconsin, worries this side effect could spread. He warns caps don't fix what actually drives high prices, which is a lack of competition.
12: You'll get that sugar high of the price relief, but it's not going to be sustainable.
7: Sustainability aside, Indiana's experiment will be closely watched by other states trying to control healthcare costs. For NPR News, I'm Alex Olgan.
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14: This is KWSO News. I'm Samayak and Allen. With upcoming elections approaching, local community organizers are gathering neighbors to boost civic participation. Local residents Laura and Teresa Fuentes are holding weekly rallies in Madras aimed at encouraging voter turnout and discussing local priorities. Here is Laura's message to the community.
15: Hi, this is Laura Fuentes, and I want to encourage people to join Teresa and me on Saturday mornings from 10:30 to 12 at the North Y in Madras. We're holding rallies every Saturday until the midterm election, which will be November 3rd, and the last rally will be on October 31st, Halloween. We encourage people to take part in the democratic process and be sure you get registered to vote by October 13th. We need to elect politicians that will represent us and have policies that will improve the quality of life for our children and grandchildren. We only have 10 weeks left before the midterm elections. It's time to make your voice heard. Bring your signs, water bottles, and enthusiasm. Your country needs you. Hope to see you Saturday.
14: That was Laura Fuentes inviting community members to Saturday morning gatherings at the North Y site in Madras. For details on local elections, registration requirements, and voting logistics, voters in Jefferson County can visit the Jefferson County Elections Office website. You can also verify your registration status or find voter tools at the Oregon Secretary of State's Elections Division website. KWSO weather for Central Oregon tonight, widespread smoke, mainly between 8 p.m. and 11 p.m. It'll be partly cloudy with a low around the 50s. And for tomorrow, expect patchy smoke before 11 a.m. It'll be partly sunny with a high near the upper 80s. For KWSO News, I'm Samayak and Allen.